0: not to mention those who have to be around us. I'm talking about the attitudes of uselessness, self-pity, and fear. When we tell ourselves we're useless, it causes us to die actually before we die. It also makes us really hard to be around, doesn't it? Do you know someone like that? Also, the attitude of self-pity carries with it the false notion that nobody cares for you anymore. It's what I call the woe-is-me mentality. It goes something like this. Nobody cares about me anymore. Why should I bother to stay alive? Woe is me. Hey, nobody likes being around a person like that. And how about fear? Oh, and that's an attitude that often occurs as we grow older. It's the notion that we need to be very careful and avoid all dangers and every single risk. Truth be told, a fearful attitude like that can quickly lead to a suspicious, paranoid spirit. Fear is a thief that steals our joy and robs us of our peace. I believe it is one of the most devastating of all emotions. If we're afraid, chances are good we'll draw our blinds and we'll double lock all our doors, and we'll also miss out on most of the fun in life. So let's not go there. What is God's alternative to these and other attitudes? It's an attitude of enthusiasm. I love the approach the Apostle Paul wrote about in the letter to the Philippians. First in chapter 2 and then again in chapter 4. Listen as I read the first 5 verses of chapter 2 and then verse 14 of that chapter. Is there any encouragement from belonging to Christ? Any comfort from His love? Any fellowship together in the Spirit? Are your hearts tender and compassionate? Then make me truly happy by agreeing wholeheartedly with each other, loving one another, and working together with one mind and purpose. Don't be selfish. Don't try to impress others. Be humble, thinking of others as better than yourselves. Don't look out only for your own interests, but take an interest in others too. You must have the same attitude that Christ Jesus had. And then that single verse that my teenagers used to want to cut out of my Bible, I'm referring to verse 14 of chapter 2. Do everything without complaining and arguing. Then Paul sums up what our attitudes should be in Philippians chapter 4. I'm referring to verses 4 through 8. Always be full of joy in the Lord. I say it again, rejoice. Let everyone see that you are considerate in all you do. Remember, the Lord is coming soon. Don't worry about anything. Instead, pray about everything. Tell God what you need and thank Him for all He has done. Then you will experience God's peace, which exceeds anything you can understand. His peace will guard your hearts and minds as you live in Christ Jesus. And now, dear brothers and sisters, one final thing. Fix your thoughts on what is true and honorable and right and pure and lovely and admirable. Think about things that are excellent and worthy of praise.
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2: The gifted concert violinist Niccolo Paganini was standing before a packed house surrounded by a full orchestra. He was playing a number of difficult pieces, and he came to one of his favorites, which was a violin concerto. Shortly after he was underway in this piece, and the Italian audience sitting in rapt attention, one of the strings on his violin snapped and hung gloriously down from the instrument. As he, relying on his genius, improvised and played on the next 3 strings. To his surprise and the conductor's as well, shortly thereafter, a second string.

string broke on his instrument. Now there were two dangling as he again began to improvise and play the piece on the two remaining strings. You guessed it. Almost at the end of this magnificent concerto, a third string snapped. Now there are three, and he finishes the piece on one string. Why, the audience stood to its feet and applauded and applauded until their hands were numb, never thinking, of course, to ask for an encore. They expected to leave. They sat down. He held his instrument high in the air, and he said, "Paganini, and one string," as he played an encore with the full orchestra accompaniment. He made more music out of one string than many violinists ever could on four. Oh, and the attitude of fortitude. Dr. Viktor Frankl in the early 1940s was taken captive by the Nazis, a Jewish physician. He meant more to them than a body in a trench. And they killed his family, they took his clothing, they took his jewelry, even his wedding ring, shaved his head, and as he stood before the glaring lights in the Gestapo courtroom, completely naked, humiliated, he suddenly came to realize that they might take away his family and his clothing and his possessions and even his hair, but there was one thing they could never take away, and that was his choice of attitude. And he endured through the attitude of determination, discipline, enduring the humiliation of a concentration camp, and only serving as the personal physician of the German high command for a few weeks. I guess we could say it boiled down to Viktor Frankl and one string. How else can you explain the determination of a Joe Namath, 30-year-old athlete playing ball on 65-year-old legs? I found an interesting article about him in Sports Week magazine some time ago. It says that Namath's medical history sets him slightly above his colleagues. His particular cross is his knees, which remain today as a pinnacle of surgical ingenuity. His knees severely battered during college, Namath was told by the physician that if they survived 4 years in the professional ranks, he could count himself fortunate. With the help of an unnerving number of operations, and I might add, an attitude to continue, he played 12 seasons, not four. And now he admits that he has difficulty stepping sideways and walking up one flight of stairs. His other injuries include separations of both shoulders, a broken wrist, a broken cheekbone, a dislocated finger, a broken ankle, and a torn hamstring muscle. The interviewer, Don Atteo, admits while he interviews him, he sees the bulge in the back of his trousers. And he asks, "How long will you wear that bandage?" He said, "Oh, that's not a bandage. Feel." And it is the hamstring muscle that has pulled up the back and is knotted in the size of a small grapefruit. Just doesn't bother to get it operated on. In Sports Illustrated, Merlin Olsen was interviewed, one of our own Los Angeles Ram defensive players, a number of years ago. He admits that year after surgery on my knee, I had to have the fluid drained weekly. Finally, the membrane got so thick, they almost had to drive the needle in it with a hammer. I got to the point where I said before the games, blank it, "Get the needle in there and get that stuff out so I can play." Joe Namath, Merlin Olsen, and one string. In an article summarizing the effects of helplessness, New York Magazine cites the example of Major F.J. Harold Kushner, an Army medical officer held by the Viet Cong for 5.5 years. Now get this.

Among the prisoners in Kushner's POW camp was a tough young Marine, 24 years old, who had recently survived 2 years of prison camp life in relatively good health. Part of the reason for this was that the camp commander had promised to release the man if he cooperated. Since this had been done before with others, the Marine turned into a model POW and the leader of the camp's thought reform group. As time passed, however, he gradually realized he was being lied to. When the full realization of this affected his attitude, he became a zombie. He refused to do all work, rejected all offers of food and encouragement, simply lay on his cot, sucking his thumb. In a matter of weeks, he was dead. The fourth string broke. Dr. Martin Seligman of the University of Pennsylvania attributes the Marine's death to the attitude of helplessness. I found it interesting that a famous study called Broken Heart researched the mortality rate of 4,500 widowers within 6 months of their wives' deaths. Compared with other men the same age, the widowers had a mortality rate 40% higher. Why? Why? Why, the string broke. Some of you have come down to one string. But the tragedy is that you're focusing your full attention on the three that have snapped. And this attention span of yours has grown into a sense of bitterness, sorrow, self-pity, and perhaps blame. Because those three strings have broken and you deserve four like everybody else, or so you think, like everybody else. And the result has been a tragic souring of your attitude. Friends, the longer I live, the more I realize the impact of attitude on life. You may not like this, but attitude to me is more important than facts. It is more important than past, than education, than money, than circumstances, than failures, than successes, than what other people think or say or do. It is more important than appearance, giftedness, or skill. It will make or break a company. It will cause a church to soar or sink. It will be the difference in a happy home or a home of horror. It's attitude. And the remarkable thing is you have a choice every day regarding the attitude you will embrace for that day. You can take the three strings that dangle, or you can play your melody on one. And oh, the difference it makes. We cannot change our past. We cannot change the tick of the clock. We cannot change that march toward death. We cannot change the fact that people will act a certain way. We cannot change the inevitable. Those are the strings that dangle. The only thing we can do is play on the one string we have, and that is our attitude. Like Frankel, like Olson, like Nemeth, like Niccolo Paganini and one string. I am convinced now that life is 10% what happens to me and 90% how I react to it. And so it is with you. Tucked away in the second chapter of Philippians, God's great word addresses the subject of our mind. It is so important that wherever you are in life, I would urge your attention now. You will never be younger than you are today. Never. The rest of your life stretches out before you. For some of you, it's 6 months. For some, it's 6 years. And if Christ tarries, for some, it's 60. You have a choice to make every morning when you wake up. Throughout the day, when interruptions come, or surprises, or circumstances, or what you and I would call calamity.

And that response, that attitude, will mean everything to you and to those around you. As we will see a little later, you can act aggressively and blame, or you can act passively and submerge in self-pity. And when you do either one, your circle of friends will finally be reduced to one, if that, and that is yourself. Philippians begins with four ifs, that second chapter, that is. Four ifs. If there is any encouragement, if there is going to be any consolation, if there will be fellowship, if there will be affection and compassion, then the attitude must be changed, says Paul. The church at Philippi was apparently struggling a little with division. And he said, I plead with you, I beg of you, please take a long look at your short life and determine your attitude and the one you will have with other believers in the family of God. Make my joy complete by being of the same mind, maintaining the same love, united in one spirit, intent on one purpose. And before you're tempted to turn your attitude back to yourself, don't do that. Now, there are some that don't like direct counseling. There are some who tell us it won't work, but the Bible's full of it. And it doesn't address the direct counsel to the Holy Spirit, saying, you do it in that passive body of that Christian. It's addressed to the believer. It's telling us indirectly, you are in charge of your attitudes. You are in charge of whether you will live a selfish life or a self-giving life. You determine each day whether you will be filled with selfishness and empty conceit or humility of mind. Verse 3 continues, regarding one another as more important than yourself. You're in charge. You call the shots. You're the umpire. You determine whether it's fair or foul. You know, I confess to you, I begin my day the same way you begin it, early in the morning. With a number of things in front of me, just like you have a number of things in front of you. That means we're just alike. And I face a choice just as you face every single morning of my life. Whether I will be gloomy, whether I will be sad, whether I will fall under the pale, under the wake of my circumstances, or whether I live above them. And I can choose friends that will keep me under them and poison my mind. Or I can be around friends that will lift me above them and cause me to see life through God's lens. I prefer the second, and that's the kind I choose. I won't run with people that poison my mind. I won't work with people that pull me down. I choose to live a life according to chapter 2 in Philippians, and it's only by the grace of God that I'm able to do it. To live a life that is above my circumstance, not under it. I get into trouble when I fall under the swamp of it. He says, don't merely look out for your own personal interests. Look out for the interests of others. What a marvelous piece of advice. You show me a person submerged in self-pity, and I'll show you a person who talks about me, I, mine, myself, constantly. It's an attention-getting device, and before long we wear out the attention of others. And they finally give up hope on our behalf. No, the positive piece is verse 5. You've got one string. Play the piece on that. Have the same attitude in your mind that Christ had in his. Now, you see, the difficulty of that is that we've never been there in heaven. We weren't there when the decision was made. We've never seen Christ. We've never seen God. But we know from a fact of Scripture that there was a time in the epochal past when God dispatched Christ to this earth. That meant that the Son had to give up all of the glories of heaven and had to be willing to squeeze his life into the womb of a woman and to be born a man and to play the role of a servant, not just play it, but live it. Where he would authentically be humanity and yet deity in one person. He gave up all the glories of heaven to do that. In order for that to be pulled off,

0: In order for that plan to be put into motion, Christ had to have an attitude that said, I'm willing to do that. I do not think it a thing to be grasped, this holding on to my position in heaven. I'll come to this earth. I'll go. I'll be the sacrificial lamb. I'll be your scapegoat on sin. Pour it out on me. That's what he means when he says in verse 5, have the attitude in yourselves which was also in Christ Jesus. Frankly, the greatest waste of energy, in my opinion, is the waste of fighting the inevitables of life. Forgive me if it sounds harsh, but if someone has died, your continued self-pity will not bring them back. If someone has left and they are not returning, you can choose to live in the wake of that loss, or you can go on. That's an attitude choice. If you are single and God has not seen fit to give you a mate and you sense that is his plan, you can go on and live a full life as a single person, or you can phase out and become old early in life. When I was in Chicago, I had a very remarkable woman come to see me. After we talked for a few minutes, she left me this note. I love your sense of humor. Humor has done a lot to help me in my spiritual life. How could I have raised 12 children starting at 32 and not have a sense of humor? After your talk last night, when I was having fellowship with friends I met here at the conference, I told them I married at age 31. I didn't worry about getting married. I left my future in God's will. But every night I did do this. I hung a pair of men's pants on the bed where I knelt down and prayed. Father in heaven, hear my prayer and grant it if you can. I've hung a pair of trousers here. Please fill them with a man. All right, lady, that is the way to live. Just turn it over to God. Look at chapter 4 with me. That's what she did. You can't find a prayer like that in the Bible, but you will find something similar to that in the Bible. Look at verse 4 of chapter 4. Now, you can choose to live another way. God says the way I want you to live is with a life of rejoicing. Just rejoice in the Lord always, he says in verse 4. Again, I say rejoice. You say, oh, it was written in a time when things were easy. Then you don't know your history. I mean, all hell had broken loose. The bottom had dropped out of lives. Nero was on the march. And he says rejoice. He says rejoice. But he says rejoice in circumstances? No, he says rejoice in the Lord. Again, rejoice. Put the Bible in front of your eyes, use it as a lens, and read life through the Scriptures. If you don't, you are destined to a life of blame and self-pity. I guarantee it. The attitude is up to you, really. He commands, rejoice. And he says, don't hide that. Verse 5, let your forbearing spirit be known to all men. The Lord is near. Focus on him. Choose his kind of life, whatever may be your lot, and don't hide it.
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3: Here are the current weather conditions as issued by Environment Canada.
4: For high level,
3: mostly cloudy, 24. Wind from the southwest
4: at 10 kilometers an hour. For Fort Vermilion,
3: 24.
4: Wind from the west-northwest at 9 kilometers an hour.
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1: The situation at the time of the flood was a situation of pure moral relativism, where everybody did what was right in their own eyes. 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And when God destroyed all of that, the descendants of Noah come up with an idea to do exactly the same thing. They're going to build their own city, a city that will endure. And the crowning achievement of that city will be the tower that reaches up to heaven, the Tower of Babel.
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Hey, I'm Lone and Laura. Let's take a break from the busyness of today and focus on God during this Abide Minute. We are sufficient in Christ and Christ alone. 2 Corinthians 3 verses 4 through 6 says, "Such is the confidence that we have through Christ toward God. Not that we are sufficient in ourselves to claim anything as coming from us, but our sufficiency is from God, who has made us sufficient to be ministers of a new covenant, not of the letter, but of the Spirit. For the letter kills, but the Spirit gives life. It is not by our own merit that we achieve great things, but by His grace. Whenever you feel overwhelmed by how much is before you,

0: 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God is with you. Thanks for spending this Abide Minute with me. 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
1: Hi, this is Chris. Welcome to Odyssey. We're just getting ready for a time of wonder, excitement, and discovery. So why don't you get the whole family together and join us for another exciting adventure in Odyssey.

0: Watch the step.
1: Ow! You really could guide me better.
0: Sorry.
2: Hi, Olivia.
0: Hi, Wooten.
2: Who's your hairy friend?
1: It's me, Priscilla. I'm walking backwards. See?
2: Less hairy when you turn around.
1: It's opposite day at school. Part of school's spirit week.
2: I get it. So that's why you have your clothes on inside out and you're walking backwards and you have toothpaste on your chin.
1: Yeah. Well, except the toothpaste. That's just because I had my back to the mirror when I was brushing my teeth.
2: Well, seriously opposite. So, how come you're not being opposite, Olivia?
0: I am, but opposite day is open to interpretation. People do different things with it. Some people talk backwards.
1: Or wear their shoes on the wrong feet.
0: My idea of opposite day is to do everything differently than I would normally.
2: You know, postal workers should have spirit week. There are a lot of cranky mail carriers out there. That sleet and snow stuff brings out the worst in all of us.
1: Now go left. Okay. Bye, Wooten.
0: Bye.
2: Hello. Get it? That's the opposite of goodbye.
3: Hey, Olivia.
4: Hi, Priscilla. How'd you guys do on your tests?
0: Terrible.
1: Really?
0: No. I got 100. Don't you get it? My opposite reaction is...
1: Right. I got a B+. How'd you do, Barrett?
4: I got an A, too. I can't wait to post it on Club KitChat.
0: What's that?
4: Haven't you heard of social networking? It's great. I can post my status so all my friends will know instantly what's going on in my life.
0: Or you could just tell us right now.
4: For your information, I have a lot of friends

0: on Club Kit Chat. I need to get to class. See you two later.
1: Bye. Oh, okay. We'll stay close to the locker so you don't get run over.
2: Thanks.
1: Oh, check out the poster. Big baseball game this Saturday.
2: You hate baseball. Oh, never mind.
1: Don't you think you're taking this a little too far?
2: What's next? Writing opposite answers on your math test?
1: Of course not.
2: Ow!
1: Oops. Sorry.
2: Ugh. You're not very good at helping me with this backwards thing. Sorry to whoever I ran into.
1: I'm Amber, but it's my fault, too.
2: Yeah, she's wearing her ponytail on the front of her head.
1: It's kind of blocking my view. Not to mention, I think I might have a hairball now.
2: Are you the same Amber from my history class?
1: Yeah.
2: The one who always hangs out with Danielle?
1: Except Danielle moved to New Mexico last weekend.
2: Sorry, Amber. That's too bad.
1: Oh, thanks.
2: Ooh, I love your backpack. Snide Comet is such a great band.
1: Oh, brother. Thanks. Danielle and I went to see them in concert 6 times. We especially liked their ballads on computer science. It made us see algorithms in a whole new light.
2: Absolutely. You can't sing about algorithms enough.
1: If you're interested, we're discussing debugging strategies at our computer club during lunch. Have you ever been debugged?
2: Well, only when I had lice in the first grade.
1: You're hysterical.
2: But it sounds like a fun meeting.
1: It is. We meet in the conference room of the library. It's a great group of kids. We all love computers.
2: Sounds perfect for me.
1: Great. I'll see you then. Well, I'll kind of see you through this ponytail.
2: You have to be kidding.
1: I am.
2: Wait, if you're saying you're kidding, then that means you're not?
1: I'm going to the meeting. That's what opposite Olivia would do.
2: But Amber really thinks you're interested.
1: I am interested in being opposite. Oh, by the way, did I tell you how much I like your shoes?
2: Oh, thanks. They were on sale and I... Wait, do you mean that? Or are you being opposite again?
1: You'll never know. The way I see it, as DSP tasks become increasingly complex, the ability to debug a DSP algorithm as a discrete transfer function is becoming more critical. What are your thoughts, Olivia?
2: I concur. Completely. If you'll excuse me for just a minute, I need to take a lap around the computer lab.
1: No problem. All right, so let's figure out who's thinking of the programming.
2: Whoa!
3: Oh, yeah. Wait until they see this update.
2: Barrett, I am so glad to see you.
3: Why?
2: You speak English.
3: Woohoo! 500!
2: Okay, no one is making sense to me.
3: I just got my 500th Club Kid Chat friend. See?
2: Yep. 500. But wait a minute. Who's Desiree Greenwich?
3: My dentist daughter's neighbor's cousin.
2: Have you ever even met her?
3: Not personally, but she likes granola bars, the color Thulean pink, and often leaves updates about what kind of hair day she's having.
2: So you don't know her?
3: No, I'm sure she's a wonderful person.
2: How can you say she's a friend?
3: Just because I haven't talked to her in person doesn't mean we can't be friends.
2: But do you know any of these people?
3: Of course. I know them through Club Kid Chat. Everyone wants to be my friend.
1: Olivia? Are you okay?
2: Oh, yeah.
1: You left in a hurry.
2: Yeah. I have to be honest, though, Amber. I'm not really that interested in computers.
1: Oh, really? But I thought...
2: It's because it's opposite day, so I'm doing what I wouldn't normally do. But the opposite of liking computers is not liking them. Well, that's me.
1: That's great. I mean, that you're exposing yourself to different interests. Danielle was the same way when I first met her. And then, when she started coming to computer club with me, she really got into it.
2: Yeah, I doubt that will happen for me.
1: Opposite day isn't over yet. Are you coming back in?
2: Well, I don't really understand anything anyone is saying.
1: But I don't want you to miss out on the fun. We always conclude our meetings with a rousing game of Guess the Gigahertz. It's wild.
2: What's a gigahertz?
1: That's the exact same thing Danielle said when I told her. Come on, you'll have fun.
3: Woohoo! 501!

0: never would have guessed that McAllister Park would have such a wide range of rocks. Look at this one. It almost resembles chemical sedimentary. See the crystals?
1: Yeah. Wow.
0: And check out the one I found. It looks like it's from a volcano. That's asphalt broken off from the parking lot.
1: Yeah, that was my other guess.
0: Isn't geology fascinating?
1: Yeah, it's amazing. I'll keep looking for that volcano rock.
0: Oh, okay. I'm going to look to see what kind are over by the playground. I'll meet you back here with what I find.
1: Great. See ya.
2: Hi, Olivia.
1: Oh, hi, Priscilla. You're walking forwards again.
0: Yeah, I figured since school's over, I can go back to normal. So, what are you doing?
1: Looking for rocks.
0: Are you still hanging out with Amber?
1: Yeah, she's really into geology. Not typically my thing, of course, but...
0: I know. You're being opposite Olivia. Don't you think this opposite day thing has gone on long enough?
1: It's not so bad. I'm learning a lot.
0: About stuff you don't really care about.
1: Well, I see it as method acting. I'm researching what it's like to become a different personality. You have to admit, I'm a pretty good actress.
0: Exactly. And doesn't that worry you a little bit? I mean, Amber thinks she found a new friend, when really you're not like her at all. Don't you think it might hurt her?
1: I've already explained to her I'm being opposite. And even though she has other friends, I think she really misses Danielle.
0: Yeah, it seemed like it.
1: So, I get to practice acting. She gets to hang out with someone new for a day. It's a win-win.
0: It's a weird.
1: Well, someday when I'm playing a geographist on Broadway, you'll look back on this day and say, yes, I remember when she practiced this part years and years ago.
0: Geologist. It's called a geologist.
1: Yes, it is.
3: Hello?
4: Hi, Barrett. It's Priscilla.
3: Yeah.
4: Listen, I was just wondering if you had done your math homework yet, because I was on number 9.
3: Yes! I found the last penguin! I win!
4: Well, I'm guessing you're not doing your homework. By the way, Matthew and I waited at Wits End for you. You usually come right after school. Where were you?
3: I've been playing Iglorama on Club Kit Chat with my new friend from Guam for the past 4 hours.
4: Wow.
3: Can you believe it? I have a friend in Guam. I'm up to 523 friends now, you know.
4: Are you still coming to help us paint the sets in the little theater tonight?
3: Oh, I forgot about that. I probably won't have time.
4: I guess I'll just talk to you later.
3: Beat you again, Filippo.
1: I really like your bunny slippers, Priscilla. It makes the outfit.
0: Thanks. My favorite part about this day is that I can get out of bed, brush my teeth, and go to school. It's easy. I don't have to figure out what to wear or get changed.
1: I change anyway. I sleep in my sleeping pajamas, and I come to school in my cute pajamas. Plus, I had to work on my hair for an hour this morning to give it the right disheveled look.
0: It's good to have normal Olivia back.
1: Thanks. Hey, look who's coming our way.
0: Hi, girls. Olivia, are you coming to computer club today? We're talking about symbolic programming.
1: Hi, Amber. But opposite day is over.
0: Sure, opposite day. But we can still hang out, right? Even though you don't like computers?
1: Sure.
0: Great. Then I'll meet you at the park after school and we can look for rocks again. I'll bring my geology book.
1: Well, don't worry. I'll bring one for you, too.
0: See you then.
1: Now do you see what you've done?
5: Guess I'm a better actor than I thought.
0: Uh-huh.
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7: Oh, hey, Barrett.
8: Hey, Wooten.
7: Whoa.
9: Oh, you like my costume, huh?
8: Are you a cloud?
9: Nope. Try again.
8: An inside-out sheep?
9: Close. I've mashed potatoes.
8: I get it. But I don't get why.
9: Well, it's Mailman Spirit Week. Today is Dress Like Your Favorite Vegetable Day. I really struggle between mashed potatoes and stuffed tomatoes, but surprisingly, a tomato is actually...

0: really a fruit. Well, go figure. Wonder what it would be like in a pie.
1: So, did all the mail carriers dress up?
0: Yeah, there's not a lot of spirit down at the post office. So, how was school today, Barrett?
1: It was okay, but I lost a friend.
0: Did you check your locker?
1: I lost a club kid chat friend, and I can't figure out who unfriended me.
0: They didn't tell you?
1: No. I logged in this morning, and instead of having 523 friends, I only had 522.
0: Oh, that's too bad.
1: I wonder what I did to upset them. Did I hurt someone's feelings? Was I ignoring them? Maybe I should review all my old posts.
0: Oh, sounds like having all those friends takes up a lot of energy.
1: I guess.
0: Well, how's Matthew doing these days anyway? I haven't seen you two hang out lately.
1: Yeah, I've been busy. I just thought of a great update.
0: What is it?
1: I went for a walk today with some mashed potatoes.
0: Oh.
1: Who else can say that?
0: Yeah, I guess you got a point there. Okay.
1: Gotta go.
0: Bye, Barrett.
2: Olivia.
3: Hey.
2: Meatloaf for lunch today. I saved you a seat. Just to let you know, Amber's looking for you. She wants to invite you on a trip to the Bug Museum.
3: And after I spent all yesterday afternoon looking at rocks.
2: You have to talk to her. Tell her that you're not interested in these things.
3: I've tried, trust me. But every time I tell her, she seems to think it's just because I don't know enough about it.
2: Can't you just say, no, I don't want to go.
3: I don't want to hurt her feelings. She really enjoys spending time with me.
2: No, she enjoys spending time with opposite Olivia. Not you.
4: Olivia, there you are.
3: Hi, Amber. Did you need something?
4: Oh, do you want to go to the arachnid exhibition at the Insectarium this Saturday? A whole swarm of us are going.
3: Get it? Swarm. Yeah, but, I'm not really into bugs.
4: It's only because you've never seen them like this. Once you watch the way a dung beetle burrows, you'll never be the same.
3: Right.
4: Mm-hmm. Danielle and I used to go every Saturday, and I haven't been in almost 3 weeks. I'd be so disappointed if you didn't go.
3: Look, I really like you, Amber, but I don't like bugs, computer science, or rocks at all. Not even a little.
4: Oh. Okay. I get it. We'll do something else. What do you want to do?
3: Me?
4: The same thing happened with Danielle. She likes Max. I'm a PC kind of girl. But we just chose to be friends anyway. And using each other's computers actually strengthened our friendship. So, what do you like to do?
3: Shop? Listen to music? Drama club? Lots of things. But I'm pretty sure I won't enjoy a bug museum.
4: Oh, but it's a life-changing...
3: Are there bugs there?
4: Of course.
3: Then no.
4: But
3: no.
5: So our first drama club exercise today will be to partner up to create a scene to share with the rest of the class. You have 5 minutes.
3: Okay, ready for this, Amber?
4: Yeah.
3: Okay, we have to hurry. How about this? I'll be the beautiful, arrogant woman who's allergic to walnuts, and you're the housekeeper who's trying to poison me.
4: No. I was thinking more along the lines of reenacting how Newton came up with the law of gravity.
3: But didn't that really happen?
4: Of course. That's the point.
3: But that's not making anything up. Besides, it's boring.
4: Gravity is boring? That's like saying oxygen is a luxury item.
3: The point is to be creative.
4: Well, Newton was a genius.
3: Okay, how about we act out a scene where Newton's wife gets jealous because he won the Nobel Prize, and so she hides it in the laundry.
4: But that didn't really happen.
3: How do you know? Did you do their laundry?
4: This is ridiculous. When Danielle and I had to act out a scene for literature class, we knew right away that we'd do something from the Civil War period.
3: Maybe drama club wasn't a good idea.
4: We could... Oh, never mind. You don't like rocks, even though you never gave it a chance.
3: I gave it a chance. I looked for rocks and pieces of pavement. I was bored.
4: It's a lot more interesting than pretending to look through someone's laundry.
3: But that's me. I like drama club and painting my nails and shopping and hanging out at Wits End.
4: But I don't like any of those things. Danielle and I...
3: Danielle! I am not Danielle. I'll never be Danielle. I don't want to be Danielle.
4: But I need to go.
5: Well done, Olivia. Next time, however, please...

0: 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We always love hearing from you.
1: And I feel bad that I hurt her feelings, but to be honest, I'm also kind of relieved. She was pretty difficult to be friends with. And I was getting worried I'd spend the rest of my life studying spiders and playing Guess the Gigahertz.
2: But apart from a few differences in your interest, do you enjoy being with Amber? Do you consider her your friend?
1: Yeah, I think. I mean, up until now, I haven't really thought about what a friend is. My friends sort of became my friends because we were, friendly.
2: Okay. So let's try to figure it out. Why are you good friends with Priscilla?
1: I don't know. We hung out together for years. She lives right down the street from me. And when we were little, we really liked playing Molly Muppets together. And now we both like to shop and go to church and stuff like that.
2: So you have things in common.
1: Right.
2: And you live close to each other. And you have a history together. Oh, see, those are all things that help make a friendship. Do you agree on everything?
1: No. But a lot of the time, we think alike. And we enjoy doing the same things.
3: Oh, hi, Olivia. Hey, Whit. Do you think you might have anything in the little theater that would help me look like a toaster?
2: Oh, well, I believe we still have your blender costume from the talent show. Maybe you could make some modifications to that.
3: Brilliant!
2: Is this for the Postal Worker Spirit Week?
3: Oh, no. That ended yesterday. Thanks a lot, Whit.
1: Mr. Whitaker? Would you say that Wooten is a good friend of yours?
2: Sure.
1: But why? You're not alike at all.
2: Oh, I wouldn't say that. Wooten and I have a lot of similarities.
1: Like what?
2: We both enjoy talking about our faith, encouraging others, working with kids, and I think he's very interesting as a person. Pretty entertaining, too.
1: Do you hang out at his house?
2: Not very often. It's a little chaotic for me.
1: Do you like comic books as much as he does?
2: I'm interested, but not like he is. I see what you're getting at, though. Wooten and I are friends, but we don't have to be exactly alike. We can also respect and appreciate each other's differences.
1: Huh. But that's the thing. I don't think my differences with Amber are the problem. I think maybe she wants me to be someone else.
2: Well, pretending or acting like someone you're not isn't a good basis for friendship. Friends are friends because they accept each other for who they are.
1: So I did the right thing?
2: Maybe you could have gone about it a little differently, but she needed to understand how you felt. She shouldn't expect you to act like someone else in order to be her friend.
4: I figured it out. Finally.
2: Well, hello, Barrett.
1: What are you so excited about?
4: I figured out which one of my club Kid Chat friends unfriended me. My dentist's daughter's neighbor's cousin.
2: Oh.
1: Shocking.
4: So I sent her a message and asked her why she didn't want to be my friend.
2: Did she respond?
4: Yeah, she said she thought I was her dog walker. His name is Barrett, too. But she didn't want to be Kid Chat friends with someone she didn't even know. So she took me off her list.
2: Well, that's understandable.
4: Yeah, I guess. But I liked having 523 friends, even if they're people I don't know in real life. I like that so many people read my updates and care about what happens in my day.
1: But do they really care?
4: Sure. I think so. That reminds me, I need to go update my status and read everyone else's.
1: You're doing a lot of that lately.
4: Hey, it takes a lot of time when you have 522 friends. See ya.
1: Bye. So, are those 522 people real friends?
2: They sound more like acquaintances to me. I mean, how can you be a real friend to that many people? And it scares me to think of kids investing so much time with people they don't have much of a connection with, while ignoring the friends they have right around them.
1: Yeah, that's what somebody ought to tell... Oh, you're talking to me, aren't you?
2: Well, I might be.
1: Amber? Amber.
5: Oh, hey, Olivia. I thought I'd find you here.
1: Yep.
5: Looking for rocks again. But I know you're not interested in that.
1: I'm really sorry that I hurt your feelings in drama club.

0: I shouldn't have said what I did.
1: No, you were right. I'm the one who's sorry. I was missing Danielle so much, I had it stuck in my mind you could be a replacement. But that's not you.
0: Yeah, you and I are pretty different.
1: I know we'll never be best friends, but I'm glad I got to know you better.
0: Same here.
2: Oh, hi, Barrett. Your backpack.
3: What's wrong with it?
2: Nothing. It's blue. Today is Find All Things Blue for Mail Carrier Spirit Week. Miss Finnegan Shutters, are you doing better today?
3: Just thinking about things. About true friendships.
2: Wow, those are good thoughts. Poodle sweater. Oh, are you still doing Club Kid Chat?
3: Yeah, I posted an update this morning saying that I felt kind of down.
2: Wow, any responses yet? Moldy piece of bread!
3: 4. One suggesting a self-help book, one asking who I was, one telling me to meditate more, and one saying that I could earn $80,000 a year working from home.
2: So, not so helpful.
3: Not in the least. The thing is, once I got to school, Amanda told me how much she liked my shirt, and Matthew asked if I wanted to come over for dinner tonight.
2: Wow, you have some good friends. Dog dish!
3: I do. I got caught up in having a lot of so-called friends on Club Kid Chat. People who hardly even knew me, but made me feel popular.
2: Yeah. I mean, I know it can be fun to have Club Kid Chat friends. I have some, too. But, you know, they can really take up a lot of time.
3: Yeah. I'm thinking I'm going to start spending more time with my actual friends.
2: Yeah. That sounds like a good idea to me.
3: So, I'm taking a break from Club Kid Chat.
2: Well, if you have some extra time, you want to do my route with me?
3: Sure. Mr. Tingham's Flowers.
2: Oh, that's a good one.
3: So, did anyone get mad about having gravy on their packages the other day? The sky.
2: Oh, no. Minivan. But I did have a whole bunch of dogs follow me around. I mean, even more than the usual dogs that follow me around. Maybe it was the sauce.
4: You know, changing who we are to fit in with other people, even lots of people, might make us popular, but it won't bring lasting true friendships. A true friend likes you for who you are as a person, not for who they want you to be. As Barrett learned, a few true friends are worth much more than any number of fake friends. 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Our cast included Hope Levy, Gatlin Green, Corey Shenigo, and Andy Pessoa. Opposite Day was written by Kathy Buchanan with sound design by Jonathan Crow. And I'm Chris, hoping you'll join us again next time for more Adventures in Odyssey.

0: the church doesn't seem like it's really serving God. It's not like being a singer for Him.
1: Doing any service for God with joy in your heart is still worshiping Him. My name is Zach, and this is Keys for Kids. When I was young, my family helped clean our church, too. It was a pretty small building, just a few classrooms and the sanctuary. I didn't mind helping, but it also didn't feel as important as preaching a sermon or singing on stage. But Psalm 134 helped me see that my work was still serving God. Here's what it says in verse 1. Oh, praise the Lord, all you servants of the Lord, you who serve at night in the house of the Lord. Our story for today is entitled, Night Servant. The church building was dark and empty. Mandy's mom turned on all the lights. Mandy followed her down to the cleaning supply closet in the basement. I'll start in the bathrooms, Mom said. How about you mop and dust upstairs and try to finish a little faster this week, okay? Mandy wandered slowly upstairs with the mop, swinging the bucket and humming. As she dusted music stands on the stage, she looked out at the empty seats and imagined them filled with smiling, clapping people who raised their hands in praise. She took her mop handle and, pretending it was a microphone, sang into it. She called to the pretend crowd, "Sing out, everyone!" She dropped the mop, strummed an imaginary guitar, and jumped off the stage. On her landing, she raised her hands along with the clapping crowd. Suddenly, she heard real clapping, and she looked up and saw Mom. Mom smiled. Now I see why it takes you so long to clean. I'm sorry, Mom. I just wish I could be up there playing music and singing when real people are here. Mopping all alone doesn't seem like it matters much to anybody. The singers and guitar players are the only ones who really serve God. Did you know that God put a psalm in the Bible for people like us? Asked Mom. They served in the temple at night. Really? Did anyone notice what they did? I don't know, and I don't know if anyone notices what we do, but God notices. He told night workers to lift up their hands and bless the Lord. God told all His servants to worship Him. Not just the music leaders? When you're cleaning, you're serving Him just as much as they are. The Bible tells us it's not what we do, but how we do it that matters to Jesus. He served us by leaving heaven and coming to earth to save us from sin. And when we do our work out of thankfulness and love, we're serving and worshiping Him. Mom picked up the mop and handed it back to Mandy. Then I'd better do a good job. Mandy swished the mop across the floor and made it shine. Well, how about you? Do you feel like you're worshiping when you're cleaning or doing other chores behind the scenes at home or at church? The Bible says to let everything you do be done in love. That's in 1 Corinthians 16:14. So whatever you do, day or night, can be done out of love for Jesus and others, including work that no one notices. Even if you serve in a way no one sees, Jesus sees you, and you can do it to thank Him for saving you and to honor Him. Our key verse is Psalm 134, 1.
0: Oh, praise the Lord, all you servants of the Lord, you who serve at night in the house of the Lord.
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7: 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Psalms 148, 1 and 2 says, praise the Lord from the heavens, praise Him in the heights above, praise Him all His angels, praise Him all His heavenly hosts.

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1: In heaven, imagine a giant screen that says, "Now playing for eternity, starring Jesus Christ, co-starring your name." 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
1: Hi, I'm Keith Stevens, along with Donna Cruz. Welcome to Keep the Faith, the home of contagious encouragement.
2: Walking around with resentment or bitterness is like walking around in chains. So the stories in this hour of Keep the Faith will hopefully encourage you to forgive and release the chains.
3: But the thing is that when we have a broken heart, intuition can very quickly turn into suspicion, right? Because we want to make sure that what hurt us before never hurts us again.

looked into her eyes and I saw this pain. And it was a pain that I knew I had never experienced. I wasn't sure that I knew anyone who had experienced that deep of a pain. But I had been raised in this incredible home that raised me on love and grace and forgiveness. I was adopted by a wonderful family. And I knew that God had forgiven me. And I knew as I looked into my birth mother's eyes that day, I had a choice. I had a choice to either forgive her

So I think what I would tell to people that have been wounded is really believe what is true about you, that you've been changed, that these other people that have hurt you, that, you know, is it right? Of course not. Should they have done that? Of course not. But when we can't forgive, we've forgotten or never understood how much forgiveness has been granted to us. It's the heart.

0: forgiveness.
1: Look at what happened on the cross. Look at the grace that has been extended, that unmerited gift. And when you stop to think about those things, and you think about how much you've been forgiven, it can't help but change you.

A dog is man's best friend, and sometimes a dog is a great picture of what resentment can do. That story's next on Keep the Faith.

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2: Hi, I'm Donna Cruz. Maybe you've been told that the only one you hurt when you don't forgive is yourself. It's one thing to be told that. It's another thing to see it in a unique way. Sarah Horn shares how she saw it in her book, How Can I Possibly Forgive?
3: We have two dogs, and the older dog is named Sammy and the younger dog is Lucy. And Lucy, there was a time where we were trying to get Lucy to go to her crate at night, and we had finally gotten to a point where the only way we could do it was just to bribe her with a treat. And there was one night where I was tired of bribing her with treats, and I just wanted her to go into her crate. And so she just stood there. She just kind of sat there, you know, refusing to move. And I noticed Sammy, our older dog, he was just laying there, and I said, Sammy, why don't you come to the crate? Before Sammy could get up off the couch, Lucy, that little white fur ball, had just raced across the room and thrown herself into that crate. And I thought to myself, you know, that's what we do when we resent other people and we hold resentment, because Lucy was so afraid that somebody else, in this case, Sammy, was going to get something that she wasn't getting, that she was willing to put herself in the very box that she didn't want to be in. And I think that's what happens with us when we hold on to resentments and we refuse to forgive. We can put ourselves in a box

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1: Here are the current weather conditions as issued by Environment Canada.
2: For high level, mainly sunny,
1: 22. Wind from the northwest
2: at 8 kilometers an hour.
1: Taking a look at Fort Vermilion,
2: 23.
1: Wind from the west southwest
2: at 4 kilometers an hour.
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2: 19.
1: Wind from the south southwest
2: at 2 kilometers an hour.
1: And Fort Chipewyan, mostly cloudy,
2: 20.
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3: Hi, I'm Dr. John Neufeld, and you're listening to Back to the Bible Canada's Bible Minute. Genesis 33, verse 20. There he erected an altar and called it El Elohe Israel. Jacob had returned home. He has been reconciled with Esau and buys a piece of property on which he builds an altar. He named it God, the God of Israel. Take note of the name. It's the first time Jacob calls God his own. Jacob has a new lip, a new name, and now a declaration of fidelity to the Lord. And he kept his vow. Years before he received a dream and a promise, God vowed to bless Jacob, and in return, Jacob vowed to make God his own. It would be a mistake to hear his words as a contractual obligation. Rather, this is a vow of gratitude. Considering all that God has done for him, how could he do anything but worship God? Good question that we need to ask ourselves. Listen to Back to the Bible Canada each weekday on this station or at backtothebible.ca.
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5: 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His story is next on Keep the Faith.

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1: I'm Brandy Lene. Forgiveness is so important and yet so hard. Maybe it's because we're not sure what forgiveness really is. Phil Waldrip is a ministry leader and author with a book called Beyond Betrayal. In it, he shares about the pain and healing he's experienced in his own life.
2: And one of the first people that invited to be a part of our ministry was a young man that had been probably my best friend or one of my closest friends since I was a teenager. There was nothing about him that made me suspect anything until one day I was notified by two federal law enforcement agencies that there was an investigation being carried out. But then I learned at the end of that while he had done nothing illegal, I did learn that he was doing some things that were both immoral and very unethical. And I was emotionally and spiritually and financially a wreck. So what happened to me was I got very angry. It became a root of bitterness. It began to be a filter on how I saw every relationship in my life and all future relationships. And I never really wanted to admit it, but I wanted revenge. But then what I had to understand was, what really does it mean to forgive? I thought forgiveness meant that I had to immediately restore the relationship to the same level of trust that it was before the betrayal. That's not forgiveness, and I'm not even sure that's healthy trust. Forgiveness means I give up my rights to revenge, that I stop obsessing and thinking of ways to hurt my betrayer, that I no longer allow them to control my life. And when you can forgive and understand that's forgiveness, then you can start moving beyond your betrayal.
3: It's the

when Jesus came, you know, he used the sinner. He came to save the sinner. And we have to remember that. And we have to give people an opportunity to feel forgiveness and to get them to talk about their stories. Because people's stories is what's going to propel and help other people heal from circumstances. We don't want to be feeling like we're out there.

Our friend had a medical procedure to repair what the doctor called a hole in her heart. And then he told her that everyone is born with a hole in their heart. Well, that got my attention. I called a longtime friend of mine who's a highly experienced and respected heart surgeon. He told me that before we're born, there's a hole that is this passageway for blood to enter our prenatal heart. In most people, and I'm glad I'm most people, the hole heals up within a few days after birth. But for a few, it doesn't go away. And it really needs to be repaired. Well, I'm Ron Hutchcraft, and I want to have a word with you today about the hole in your heart. So everyone is born with a hole in their heart. Not just physically, but spiritually. But unlike that physical hole in your heart, the spiritual one doesn't go away. Unless you let the greatest physician of all fill that hole. That spiritual hole in our heart keeps letting us know that it's there through the loneliness that no relationship seems to remove. And the emptiness that never goes away for very long, no matter what we do to fill up our life.

0: What's it all for? Questions about life that make everything seem so ultimately meaningless. It's like there's this voice inside us that seems to be saying something's missing. We keep thinking the next relationship will be what we're missing, or the next thrill, or the next accomplishment, the next spiritual experience, the next toy, and the next milestone. But every time we get to the top of the hill we think has what we've been looking for, we find there's another hill to climb. After a while, we assume this hollowness inside, this hole in our heart, is just the way it is. The Bible describes King Solomon as the richest and wisest man of his time, and he had the resources to do it all. Here's his conclusion. I have seen all the things that are done under the sun. All of them are meaningless, a chasing after the wind. But just accepting that hole in your heart is ultimately deadly. It needs to be treated. It needs to be healed by the only one big enough to fill that hole in your heart, the God who made you to belong to him. The brilliant physicist Blaise Pascal concluded that inside every man is a God-shaped vacuum. The hole in your heart is there to tell you that you really need God and that he isn't there because of, well, something that makes it impossible for God to live there. All the sinning you and I have done, all the wrong things, until that's forgiven and removed, the God you were made for has to remain outside. In John 4, 13 and 14, our word for today from the Word of God, Jesus is at a well visiting with a woman who's tried to fill the hole in her heart with one relationship after another. And Jesus says to her and to you, everyone who drinks this water will be thirsty again, but whoever drinks the water I give him will never thirst. The water I give him will become in him a spring of water welling up to eternal life. Wow, those words, thirsty again. Well, that's the hole in your heart. Never thirst? Well, that's the hole in our heart finally filled. As Jesus erases every sin of your life with his amazing forgiveness, and he can do that because he did all the dying for all the sinning you've ever done. It's paid for, which means your heart can be clean today and the God of the universe can finally move in. Lifetime search over. But you have to reach out to Jesus. You got to tell him you're done driving your life and that you're trusting completely in his death for your sin. So would you tell him today, Jesus, you made me. You've got me. You paid for me with your life on the cross. I'm yours. Listen, he's alive. He walked out of his grave. He can walk into your life right now. There's information about how to be sure you belong to him at our website. I want you to see it. Check it out today. It's anewstory.com. That's anewstory.com. Haven't you lived long enough without the one you were made for? You don't need to be without him. One more day.
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5: 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I literally owe my life to two people who decided to do the right thing and to make their marriage work. They say

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1: Hey, I'm Keith Stevens. Choosing to work through difficulties with forgiveness can have a huge impact on your family's legacy. No one can see that more clearly than Kimberly Holmes, the CEO of Marriage Helper and the daughter of our relationship chef, Dr. Joe Beam.
2: Before my birth, my parents were married and had two daughters at that time, my two older sisters, Angel and Joanna. And my dad actually left my mom and divorced her because he thought he could be happier in another type of lifestyle. And so they were divorced for 3 years. And during those 3 years, my dad would tell you himself that he did things he never thought he'd do, went places he never thought he'd go, and became a person he ultimately didn't even know anymore. And at the end of that 3 years, he went back to my mom and he asked her if she would take him back. And everyone in my mom's life told her not to do it. But my mom knew that my dad was a good person who had done some very bad things, but she believed it was the right thing to do to take him back and to try and make it work a second time. And so they got remarried, learned how to fall in love again. And as a result of that second marriage, I was born. And so I literally owe my life to two people who decided to do the right thing and to make their marriage work. And that is why I am passionate about seeing marriages stay together and be stronger than ever before, because you never know the legacy that God has in store.

what was most interesting to her about those fires is that once they had all of the fire extinguished, 7 days later, the fire started again for no apparent reason. They realized that the root system of trees had gotten so hot that when the temperature reached a certain level in the sky and on the earth, it sparked another fire. And when she told me that, I thought, that's a perfect picture of resentment. That on the surface, we think we've got it taken care of. But down beneath, in the root system of our hearts, there's this simmering. And we're just waiting on a certain spark, and we're going to be angry again.

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3: I had a situation in my life where my daughter fell in love with a gentleman and made a mistake. The hate that I had when I found out is something that you don't ever want to have. But by asking the Lord to forgive me for that hate, but until we can go to that person that has done it to us, we need to go to them and tell them one-on-one, I forgive you. And when you can do that, you can see the blessing and you can see the weight being lifted off of everyone's shoulders. I'm a licensed minister, and the young gentleman who came to church surprised me that he came to church. I invited him to come because I wanted to forgive him, and I did. And I said, without that, I wouldn't have this loving Gentile, this blessing. Oh.

0: No matter what comes your way, there's hope and encouragement for you. And you can find some here on Keep the Faith. Hi, I'm Donna Cruz.
1: And I'm Keith Stevens. Someone once said that the classroom of love is the family. So if you're searching for love, already married, or even thinking about your family's legacy, there's something for you in this hour of Keep the Faith.
2: I told a story about my mother-in-law, and in a nutshell, we spent 20 years holding each other at arm's length. No, that's not true. I held her at arm's length

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So we took that long weekend with three little kids, packed up the car. We went to this small island in Georgia, and we made what we thought was the fatal mistake, Mike. We left the iPads behind. We forgot some of the toys, and the kids were forced to have a dance party, to go swimming in the pool with us. But we realized that's all they really wanted to do, was to spend time with each other and with us.

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Like, God has designed us and called us to do that job in a special way that only we can do.

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I'd rather fail anywhere else in the world, to be honest, than fail in those moments.

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2: I'm Keith Stevens. Expectations, especially unrealistic ones, can trip you up in so many areas of life, robbing you of something rewarding because it didn't fit everything you had in your mind. Jackie Dorman sees this in relationships.

0: relationships too. She's our matchmaking friend and creator of the Married in 12 Months or Less Challenge.
1: So many people have lists, and I have seen everything you can imagine on these lists. I mean, just things I would never think of putting on a list in what I want in a mate. Well, I want him to be tall, but not too tall. I want him to have money and have a career, but also want to travel all the time and be a free spirit. You know, just all of these things that sometimes can't go together in one person. And then also there's all the things on the list that people put on there to make sure that what happened to them in the past doesn't happen to them again. So much of our time is spent kind of sleeping with one eye open, making sure that what didn't kill us doesn't get another opportunity, instead of making us stronger. And so those lists are full of fear-based things like, he has to be super spiritual. Well, what does that even mean? Does that mean he goes to church? Well, he doesn't necessarily have to go to church. Well, does that mean that he reads his Bible? Yeah, I want him to read his Bible. Well, how much does he have to read his Bible? You know, we could start splitting hairs all the way down. And so it just gets to a place where they really don't know what it is they want because they haven't seen it yet, and they're not gonna see it unless they have more of an open mind. So I teach people to have non-negotiables. For sure, have some non-negotiables, but make sure that they really are non-negotiables, and then let everything else be a negotiable.

When there's a problem in a relationship, more often than not, that problem exists because someone didn't speak up soon enough. And a little thing festered and grew into a big thing. Then a big thing snowballed and dominoed into an unstoppable thing. And then all of a sudden, an unstoppable thing irrevocably broke something. And I think that the

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3: There are over 300 prophecies in the Bible fulfilled by Jesus. Amazing Alan will now illustrate the odds of those prophecies coming true.
4: How am I going to do that when I'm strapped to the propeller of an airplane with a milkshake in my hand?
3: The probability of Jesus fulfilling all those prophecies is about the same as Alan being able to drink that milkshake without spilling a drop.
4: Okay, you're talking about specific prophecies, right? 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
3: That's right, Alan.
4: Well, I don't get it. 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
3: Right. 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
4: Okay.
3: Contact. Oh! Oh, looks like Alan dropped his milkshake.
4: There's no place like home.
3: Jesus said that no one can go to God except through him. No person in history has the qualifications to make that claim except Jesus.
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1: I'm Brandy Lene. Maybe you've taken a personality test, but have never thought about your marriage's personality. It does have one, and you contribute to it. Guy and Amber Leah share about what that might look like in their book, Marriage Triggers.
2: My parents were very loving and very available because they were retired early on and were very active with us. And so we overlooked each other's oddities and accepted each other no matter what.
3: I was a person who, I became an adult who had a strong sense of justice because there wasn't much that made sense in my upbringing. My parents had been excommunicated from a very strict separatist cult, and basically there was a lot of disruption and chaos and anger and yelling and a lot of dark things. And so we were just kind of like oil and water. Like, I wanted to solve everything and I wanted everything to be fair. And he was kind of like blindsided, like, what's wrong with this life of mine? He has his unique personality and upbringing. I have my unique personality and upbringing. And what that does is it gives us our own unique marriage personality. We can start to look at the strengths of that, right, and the compliment, yeah, that is to us. That's when we start heading in a better direction. So I've learned to recognize that, you know, when Guy wants things to be just kind of peaceful, he doesn't want to deal with everything head on, he doesn't want to make decisions quickly, that's actually good, because I would get us into trouble if I was constantly wanting justice, constantly wanting to deal with everything now, make decisions now, then we could make some mistakes.
2: And yet I've grown to learn from Amber and her ways.
3: Yeah, I spur him on a little bit. He reins me in a little bit. And that makes

0: You know, sometimes we are so busy with our stuff and our things and our electronics that we don't take the time to find out about friends and family by sitting down and talking a bit. You might find out that your husband is really a nice man, or that you even like your wife, or that your children have something to say.
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1: Welcome to Reaching Your World. This is Andrew Palau. When I'm at a barbecue and spot a bag of original Lay's, I'm known to walk over, grab a couple, and remark,

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1: I heard about a man who made a trip to Washington, D.C. so he could visit the Internal Revenue Department. He said he just wanted to meet the people he was working so hard for every day. We're not the only people who complain about taxes. 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And Jesus surprised his listeners by telling them to give to Caesar the things that are Caesar's and to give to God the things that are God's. No one knows exactly how high our taxes should be, but we know this. When we give God our whole heart, nothing else will matter. 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
2: I'm a cancer survivor of 26 years. Without my family being there and supporting me in every way, all the way from age 6 all the way up until now, there is no way that I could have ever become the woman that I am today without them. My brother especially, because I had to have a bone marrow transplant in order for all the treatments to really take effect. And he was the only one out of the family that had matched, and he was 4. God opens up your eyes in many different ways, and so we look at having cancer as being a blessing not only for me, but for our whole family as well, because it's for all of us really close, more close than what we could have been, we think, without it.
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1: Man, I just went through a really weird season, but an awesome season, because I never really knew how to give voice to this, but I just hated myself. I never knew that was wrong either. I knew Jesus loved me, but I was never good enough for me. I had this standard for myself that I could never live up to, it seemed like, and nobody ever put that on me. You

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And I said, "Well, baby, what do you think?" And she got this huge grin on her face. And she turned over, and she had it. She loves to tease. So she turned over, faced me completely, eye to eye, and she went, "Mama, Jeebus saying, I love that Missy." Because I've told her that probably 1,000 times since I brought her home from Haiti. I say, Jesus looks down at you and says, "I love that Missy." She believes it. She's not old enough yet to begin to doubt that truism, that my mama loves me. And Jesus right now is talking to God, saying he's enamored with me. Everything in her life right now is based out of that security.

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He loves you. And she's kind of looking down and, you know, sure, mom. And I'm like, you know, he loves when you sing in the shower. And he likes when you put on rain boots. He loves when you sing in the kitchen and you're doing dishes and you think nobody's noticing, but we're all hearing you. And her face is like slowly lighting up. Ring your

So why would you not want to tell someone they're beautiful? Isn't that mean? Well, it depends. That's next on Keep the Faith

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2: Hi, I'm Donna Cruz. It's a good thought to tell someone they're beautiful, even yourself. But maybe we're all missing the point. Felicia Masonheimer gets to the heart of the matter in her book, Stop Calling Me Beautiful.
3: Calling someone beautiful, a beautiful daughter of God, or daughters of the King, is a surface answer to a soul deep problem. We're addressing insecurity, we're addressing body image issues, we're looking at symptoms of something much deeper, and we're saying, you're a beautiful daughter of God. And if you just believe that and repeat that to yourself, it's going to make a difference. But it's not making a difference because these books are continuing to sell, and women are reading the same things over and over and over with no actual victory in this area. And so it's not that we actually stop calling people beautiful, but that we tell the whole story. Where does this beauty come from? Self-image starts with God's image. It starts with our understanding of who He is. And when we do that, the amazing thing is it actually shifts our perspective so that we rightly look at ourselves and our image in understanding His image and who He is.

I remember one night praying, God, if I can't die, you've got to show me how to live. When you give God an inch, he'll take a mile. And he used that simple, faltering prayer to really jerk my life right side up and set me on a path that chased away not only the fog of depression, but lifted me up out of suicidal despair. That's the power of his grace.

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2: 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That story is coming up next on Keep the Faith.

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1: I'm Brandy Lene. Value, purpose, dignity, they're things we all long for. Bob Lenz is the founder of Life Fest, one of the biggest Christian music festivals in the country. Growing up with a speech impediment and having a brother with cerebral palsy, Bob learned the importance of purpose and dignity at a young age and now helps others discover it too.
2: Well, honestly, the first time I thought of making a difference was I was in the fifth grade in a religion class. And I asked why my brother was handicapped and I was, quote, normal. And the teacher, in her ignorance, said, I guess God loved you more than he loved your brother. They had to get a teacher next door, and they held me down, and they had to bring me in the hallway, and I was just crying because I thought, well, you know, if God loves me more than my brother, and that's why he was handicapped, then does God love you more if you're better looking than me, or you more because you're more athletic, or you more because you have more money? And is life really in things, or is it in relationship because we've been made in the image of God? And it was that point where I had to answer that question. And I thought, nobody should think that their value is just in what they do. We're not human doings, we're human beings. And so from fifth grade is where I said, you know what, I got to do something. I now speak to over 500,000 students a year on dignity revolution, stand up for the value of every person. And so I was like, God, if you'll use, you know, if you'll use me, you can talk through a donkey, you can talk through me. Because nobody out there deserves to feel like they're nothing. Nobody out there should feel that nobody cares. Nobody out there should feel like they don't matter. And we have kids throwing their lives away. And it's time to say, no, there's dignity for all.

0: contagious encouragement on Keep the Faith.
1: Sometimes all you need is a story to remind you that there's hope. Steve Brown has one of those. He's with Key Life, and they've teamed up with us to help make encouragement contagious on Keep the Faith.
2: It's impossible to steal second base unless you let go of first base. The Bible says that where the Spirit of God is, there's freedom. Listen, you can't get there from here and protect yourself at the same time. In heaven, we're all going to get along because everyone will know that we weren't good enough to get there by ourselves. Sure, it's harder this side of heaven, but it shouldn't be that way for Christians. We should be free. When we hold too tightly to our image, our religion, our politics, we're bound. When we don't have anything left to protect, then we can steal second base, round third, slide to home plate, and then go have a milkshake. I'm Steve Brown. You think about that. Share what you just heard with a friend. Go to youthinkaboutthat.org.
0: Keep the Faith is brought to you in part by the generous support of Steve Brown and youthinkaboutthat.org.

0: he didn't get to walk his daughter down the aisle, but he did get the daddy-daughter dance.
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0: After nearly 20 years of being a stepdad, a friend of mine could see that his stepdaughter was struggling to decide who should walk her down the aisle at her wedding. Her dad, who had been in and out of her life, or her stepdad, who had been there all along. My friend solved the problem with a big sacrifice. He let her know that he would be okay with her father walking her down the aisle. That brought a light to her eyes and a smile to her face. And then she insisted, "But nobody's going to take away our dance at the reception." Oh yeah, he enjoyed that daddy-daughter dance. He loved every minute of it. For Family Life Blended, I'm Ron Deal.
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3: I love going to the beach when it's cold and deserted. 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We like to spend an hour walking, building sandcastles, playing, looking for shells, and then we retreat to back to the house to go warm up with hot chocolate. Now, recently, while doing this, my three-year-old Ellie refused to pick up complete seashells. She would walk past a pile of perfect, beautiful ones to grab a broken one. She'd run back to me to show off her treasure, and she was beaming. And when I asked her why she didn't pick up the perfect shells that she passed and why she liked the broken one, she said, "No, Mommy, I love these because they are broken. They're so much more beautiful. Their shapes are better. They have shapes that the other ones can't make. And I like pretty shapes." And so the next time you question your brokenness or find yourself wishing you were more perfect, I want you to think about the beauty of your brokenness, how it creates shapes that it could never have existed without it. It's a shape that makes the world better.

it's like God said, Elisa, she didn't tell you she loved you because you wouldn't let her. And I thought, that's right. I had kept my defended role so clear because I couldn't risk being vulnerable to her. And I thought, oh my gosh, how do I do this with other people? How do I do this with my husband, not let him love me? With my kids, not let them love me? With my friends, not let them love me? With God, how do I not let God love me? And because I don't, I'm stuck in this box of being ugly and not beautiful. But when I let him love me, I take those words he said over Jesus. This is my daughter. With her, I am well pleased.

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1: Hi, I'm Johnny Erickson Tata. Some of the most beautiful hymns are written by hymn writers who have suffered much, like Anne Steele. She lost her mother when she was young, and at age 14, she began suffering from chronic malaria. All throughout her single life, Anne struggled with many health issues and was bedridden for 9 years before her death. During all this time, though, friends described her as cheerful and serene. You can tell that from these lines from one of her more famous hymns. Dear refuge of my weary soul, on thee when sorrows rise, on thee when waves of troubles roll, my fainting hope relies. To thee I tell each rising grief, for thou alone canst heal. Thy word can bring a sweet relief for every pain I feel. Oh friend, God gives us examples like Anne Steele to remind us that yes, despite suffering, He can sustain. And that is so true for your weary soul as well.
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5: Brandy Lene with an encouraging thought on Keep the Faith from C.S. Lewis. We are mirrors whose brightness comes completely from the sun that shines on us.

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1: I'm Stephen Curtis Chapman. You know, there's a purpose for the journey you're on in life. Maybe it's to encourage someone else who's going through the same things. 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
2: My name is Amanda. So a couple years ago, I kind of lost my way and went through some really dark times. And I went shopping at the Goodwill with my children. And I decided to go over and look at the book aisle. And I was looking for a certain book, but I was drawn to another book. And I got in the car to drive away, and I was listening to the audio. And I opened up the front cover of the book, and it said, Amanda, Follow Jesus, and it was signed by the author of the book, and that just did something really special for me. You know, it just restored my faith and reassured me, you know, that there was a God and that He was alive and that He cared about me.

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3: How do you do? 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His desires took him down a dark and fearful passage, increasingly dangerous. Which begs the question, what shall a man give in exchange for his soul? He learned the answer when his heart and mind and very life were unshackled.

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2: Here are the current weather conditions as issued by Environment Canada.
3: High level, mainly clear. 14,
4: wind from the north at 11 kilometers an hour.
3: Taking a look at Fort Vermilion,
4: 18,
3: wind from the northeast at 7 kilometers an hour. Taking a look at Lacrete,
4: 18,
3: taking a look at Garden River,
4: 17,
3: wind from the north-northeast at 5 kilometers an hour. And finally, Fort Chipewyan,
4: cloudy,
3: 19,
4: wind from the west-southwest
3: at 9 kilometers an hour.
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3: You know, Jesus is so nice. Jesus is so cool. He wants to be in everything, and we've all had trauma. A lot of people don't like the word, like, there's not been anything big that has really happened in my life, you know, as far as trauma. I don't think there's been trauma. Well, I don't really care about the word, but the reality is there are things that affect us. Mm-hmm. And so we'll use trauma in different ways, and we'll kind of define it in different ways that we can have experienced trauma. But just a little story that kind of relates, but I'm also a dad, so I just want to share a story. But my wife told me a week or two ago that our boy, who's almost three, saw a man in the night. He saw a man, a shadowy man or whatever, in a closet or somewhere in our house. I don't know exactly where it was.
4: Creepy. Yeah.
3: Yeah, exactly. And so, you know, I think kids see spiritual things more than adults do. I think kids see angels and things like that. But anyways, so she said to him, hey, just go talk to him, ask him about it. And he's just starting to talk. He's not full sentences or anything, but he's doing pretty well. Anyways, I said, hey, buddy, did you see a man? He said, yeah. And he kind of described where it was. I didn't fully understand, but I said, did it scare you? He's like, yeah. I said, so I want to teach you what to do when you're scared. And I said, when you see a man, you just say Jesus. And so I got him to say Jesus, Jesus. He said it three times. And I said, so you don't need to be scared when you see a man. You call Jesus and he will come and protect you, and you can always just be at peace. And David just looked at me and he said, Jesus is nice. And I was like, oh, buddy, you're so awesome. But Jesus is nice, and he's nice enough that he wants to be called upon every time that something scares us, every time there's something that hurts us, every time we're reminded of something in our past. He wants us to be called, or he wants to be called upon and be involved in that situation. And so it's kind of like what we talked about last week with family dysfunction, and now we just kind of want to move into personal trauma. I love that Ted Roberts from Pure Desire Ministries talks about this, and he really defines in a really good way what trauma is and the various kinds of trauma, because there are a few different ways that we can be, you know, affected by trauma that we don't necessarily recognize.
4: Yeah, you know, everybody has gone through stuff, as you were saying, Matt. Like, we've all experienced things in life that has hurt or has caused fear sometimes, you know, or has caused us to feel anxiety or whatever else. Go down the list. I mean, if you're a little kid growing up, you know, going through elementary, junior high, high school, if you've been in the school system, you've faced moments of embarrassment, you've faced moments of, you know, whatever. And same thing, just being a human growing up in a family. We talked about family dysfunction. You experienced some things. You experienced lots of different kind of aspects to life. And many of us have experienced loss. Some of us have experienced loss that has caused a lot of pain, whether the death in a family or even a pet, you know, growing up, that can be very traumatic. Many of us have experienced things that maybe has happened to us, whether it's a bad injury, you know, like I blew out my knee so many times playing sports, man. I feel like I was traumatized, to be honest. Don't mean to make light of this, but hey, seriously, like honestly, things like this can really affect us in certain ways. And yep. Some of us have experienced really serious stuff too. Maybe abuse. Maybe you've had some sexual abuse in your past, or maybe some sort of physical abuse. And we're so sorry that happened to you. But we just need to be aware of these things, because as Ted Roberts said, these are addictive roots in our lives that can cause us to go to things like porn. And cause us to have destructive patterns of behavior or addictive cycles in our life that really keep us stuck. So, you know, often people like, I don't want to talk about these things. I don't want to deal with trauma. I don't want to look past, you know, what I'm going through right now, because if I look in my past, then I'm going to see some things I don't want to see anymore. I'm going to think about some things I haven't given thought to for years, and I don't want to. You know, often we think that's the way that we cope with life. You know, we don't want to think on these uncomfortable moments. And it's not that we want to bring you back to really painful times to make you feel bad. But honestly, you know, as Matt was saying with his little boy there, you know, Jesus wants to meet you in these times. And he wants to help you in these times, because he was there with you. And that might be something that can be difficult to understand, because maybe it was really painful, whatever you went through, but he has always been there with you, and he's with you now. And so that's why

0: We got to talk about some of these things. And, you know, we've all dealt with things in different ways. And I think, though, acknowledging first what did happen and then being able to recognize maybe some patterns that have extended out of that is important. It really is.
1: Yeah. So there's lots of different ways that, you know, we could experience trauma. So what we always think about is like blunt force trauma, like big trauma, like,
0: right.
1: You know, I got, you know, smashed, or like, you know, if somebody's in a big car accident, that's a big trauma to their body.
0: Yeah.
1: So we think of these big things. Sexual abuse would be a big thing. Like that's a big trauma.
0: Yeah, like
1: that
0: a big thing happened in a moment, really. It just hits you like a freight train.
1: Exactly. Yeah. Like it could be out of nowhere. Exactly. Yeah. And so that's a trauma that a lot of us identify, but there's also trauma that's repeated trauma. So it could be like I've called it a 2 out of 10 or a 3 out of 10 trauma.
0: So
1: not
0: like,
1: a 10 out of 10 trauma.
0: Like death by 1,000 paper cuts kind of
1: right,
0: thing.
1: Right,
0: it's
1: there
0: happened
1: you go.
0: So many times.
1: There you go. Exactly. Yeah. And so when it happens, you know, once it's like, oh, whatever, I can just go back to the paper cut. I can hold it differently. Like that's fine. But when it happens 1,000 times, it's like, man, I'm not going close to a paper cut anymore.
0: Yeah,
1: like
0: that's
1: it. And so it's death by 1,000 paper cuts. So when something happens over and over and it creates a response that, you know, counselors will call it a flight or fright or fight response. Flight is like you take flight, like you just literally, you leave the room. You might deflect a conversation if it's going towards your trauma, but then you take flight from the conversation by deflecting. A lot of times people just leave the room or don't want to talk about it, or they don't, you know, go to a counselor to talk about it because they just take flight. Other times when the trauma is addressed, people fight and they get angry, because if you get angry, then you can manipulate the whole conversation and people like will surrender and submit to you because of your rage.
0: Yeah.
1: And so then you don't have to address the trauma that's gone on. Other times there's fright where you just freeze, you go numb, you just like your mind shuts off. Literally the front, like science even that shows that the frontal lobe of your brain will shut down and you can't even process things anymore because of the trauma that you've experienced. And so there's flight, there's fight, or there's fright. And when you have these responses in your life, you got to recognize like, oh, there's trauma there. I got to deal with trauma. And one thing I like to say is that trauma affects us, but undealt with trauma really affects us.
0: Mm.
1: And so it's undealt with trauma that's really the thing.
0: Yep.
1: And so we don't want to live as victims going, well, it's because I had trauma that I live in this way. It's like, no, well, because you have trauma, let's let Jesus in and let's learn how to overcome trauma so that we can use it as something that's good and can impact people rather than keeping us down.
0: Yeah. It's like a landmine that exists in your life that you know, it can be stepped on by maybe another person. They say a word that triggers that trauma event that happened to you. And so your response could be one of those things that you're talking about, Matt. Like there could be a fight. Like I am going at you for saying that. And this person's like, whoa, or you leave the room, you run, you know, many of these things can happen. And we navigate life. We build a life to try to avoid these things, right? Like we protect ourselves from people, or we avoid situations, or we refuse to talk about our emotions, or we go to porn because that's the place we can control. You know, all these areas can really be built up in our lives. It create all these kind of ruts and structures in our life that are really hard to tear down because we have all this stuff we've never dealt with. And I don't know if you've ever seen this, Matt. I remember this story. I was doing some counseling at a youth ranch years ago, a ministry that was so awesome. But we were putting on this little skit for the kids at campfire time. And it was supposed to be a little low key, but it was to kind of show the effects of what bullying can do, you know, using bad words or unkind words to a person. And I remember this group of us, there was a few counselors that were putting this skit on. And I was going to be one of the people that was kind of ridiculing and kind of being mean to this other person, this other counselor that was going to portray this person being bullied. Now, the person that was picked to be the one bullied, it was a lady, and she was really resistant. Like we didn't understand, like she was totally on board, let's do the skit. But when all of a sudden she had to play this role, we're saying, it's not a big deal. Like, you know, we're just playing this, whatever else. I remember we were kind of pushing her a little bit. I feel so bad about this when I'm sharing this, but she broke down in sobs. I don't know if you've seen someone sob from their belly. But it came out later that this, her upbringing was absolutely very verbally abusive. So putting herself in a position where we were reenacting something that she'd lived a thousand times, touched this pain in such a deep way that, you know, she couldn't cope with that moment. She was in so much pain. And like I said, I feel so bad about this, but that represents something

0: that can occur to us too with trauma. Like for her, it wasn't this big, massive event. Like it was death by a thousand paper cuts of just verbal abuse, verbal abuse, verbal abuse. And that can happen for us too, where we have these landmines that people step on that, you know, we've tried so hard to protect, but life's not like that, right? You know, so often these things are areas are touched in our lives. And then all of a sudden there's this blow up, right? And all this pain comes out, and the people around us are left wondering what is going on, right? And this can happen, you know, when we don't have, you said, unresolved trauma, when we don't deal with it, that can happen in our lives.
1: You're reminding me. I was working somewhere recently, and I heard these two people in another room talking, and I was thinking to myself, I'm like, are they fighting? It sounds like they're fighting, but I couldn't really make out the words. But I'm like, but I don't think they're fighting. It was weird. I'm like, what's going on? So I asked later, and they were talking about the COVID vaccines. I don't even know, to be honest, what side they were on. Doesn't matter. But they were on the same side. But one of them, like one person, was getting like super intense about it, about their opinion. And so then the other person just started arguing, like just. And so later she was telling me, she because I'm like, what was going on in there? And she said, now this person that I'm talking to, I know personally in her life, she's going through trying to identify lots of trauma right now. Like there's so much undealt with trauma in this person's life. And so she was telling me though, she's like, I actually agreed with what that other person was saying. I just like they were getting intense, so I had to fight them. Like I
0: Right, the
1: just wanted to
0: aggressiveness.
1: argue. And so I'm like, man, this is like how you live your life though. Like it's like to the degree that I know, but it's like you just want to fight. And this she even says it. She's like, sometimes I just want to fight, but it's a trauma response, right? And so maybe that's you. Maybe you just like fighting with people. Maybe you like being the devil's advocate. Maybe you just like you get frustrated because in the heat of the moment you just like go blank and you just freeze and you're like, oh, what's going on? Another time, a type of trauma that I didn't identify earlier is neglect. And that, it's actually interesting in MRI scans, they see people who have that blunt force trauma, and then they see people who have just been neglected, and the trauma is the same. It shows up the same. And so it's like a child that's been neglected by their parents. Like there's so much trauma there. Or, you know, it could even be one child out of three children feels like their parents didn't give them attention. Well, there's trauma there. There's the neglect. And so sometimes we got to identify that too. But somebody recently in one of our groups asked the leader, like, why do we talk about this in relation to porn, in relation to sexual addiction? Why do we talk about trauma? Like, what's the connection? And the connection is that when we experience trauma of any kind, it cements in our brains a pattern of response. And so that's where we're talking about the flight, the fright, the fight. And that's a pattern of response that is cemented. And so, for example, when somebody rejects you, you just, you know, you take flight, because when you were a kid, you felt rejected, or, you know, like you're talking about that girl, like the verbal abuse as a child. And so in her mind, she just couldn't fight back. So she went to fright, or she went to, you know, flight, like she'd take off or she'd freeze. So that's the response then that we go to. But then because we feel so numb, it's like, I want to feel something. And you go to porn in order to get the dopamine going and to feel good. You shut your brain off so you can't think logically, where it's like, oh, I don't want to even do this anymore, but I want keep ending up doing it. Why is that? Sometimes, not always, but often it's because of a trauma response that was established earlier in life. And so it's really important to identify it because there's a direct connection.
0: Yeah, there isn't, you know, we say porn, and there's so many other areas that people have gone to avoid or not deal with this, you know, alcoholics. You know, I'm sure there's a lot of trauma that maybe some of them are masking over. A drug abuse is another area. So,
1: Even
0: you
1: just
0: know,
1: masturbation and even just
0: masturbation.
1: fantasy, sexual fantasy in our mind, or fantasy about like a bigger car or a bigger house or whatever.
0: Totally. Oh, there's so many things that people can go to try not to live their life, but escape from their world. And escape is really, you know, one of those areas that, you know, feels something that you can control, so you don't have to deal with the trauma in your life. And you know, we're going to say that doesn't sound free as we're sharing this, and we know it isn't. You know, so that's why, you know, getting help in these areas, if you do have trauma, Say that freight train one, Matt, you were talking about the big blunt force trauma, the big event that happened. Maybe we need help navigating that event and what happened, and the, you know, kind of the picking up the pieces of our, you know, what occurred after that. You might need some counselor, psychologist, to help you navigate that. We would

0: highly recommend getting a Christian counselor to help you navigate that, because you need a biblical perspective in the sense of inviting Jesus into that. But maybe you need some help talking to a friend or a pastor, someone that you can just, you know, share this. Maybe you've never told anybody, you've never gotten it off your chest, and you just need that release to tell somebody. And it might be scary. We get that. Reliving these moments can be really difficult. And so we would really just encourage you, though, believe me, you know, God's with you and for you in this, and he can help you. And then often they're like, you're talking about the little trauma, and little is not the right word, but things that maybe it wasn't one event, but this behavior or things that occurred over time consistently, you know, maybe you were told you were stupid your whole life. And maybe it wasn't a big event, but you're just constantly told that. And man, that doesn't feel good. So it's hard to unpack one moment maybe, but the feelings associated with that and the patterns and behavior that came out of that, being told that you're stupid over and over and over again, you know, they are very real. They're very destructive too. You know, maybe you have no belief in yourself. Maybe you don't believe God can love you. Maybe you believe you have no skill. You have nothing to offer. And that stemmed out of that, you know, being told these things over and over again. It's good to have people help you in this as well, to talk it through, to share. I mean, this is important part of getting healing and trauma is community. You know, like often you try to deal with it on your own, and often we don't do it very well, you know, on our own. Like we'll find this escapism kind of behavior, you know, and it might seem innocent. Like we're talking about some serious ones, like, you know, going to porn or, you know, drinking your sorrows away, whatever. It might be something, you know, minor, it seems, at least by societal standards. Like maybe you play 7 hours of video games every day. Well, that's kind of advanced, but hey, some do, right?
1: Well, like, I think that's lower than the average for some age groups.
0: Maybe that is, but you escape to the video game world because you can control that and not think about your life. Maybe you escape to relationships in a healthy way. Like you can never be alone, right? You always jump from boyfriend to boyfriend or girlfriend to girlfriend or whatever, because you can't just have time to think and be a, you know, process your life. You need to always be with somebody so that you don't have to think about some of these things. So being aware of this is important because we want you to break free from these patterns that are so destructive. Like it's not helpful in your life, and you can have freedom. Like freedom sounds amazing, and it's there. It's there for you. It's not something out of your grasp. Jesus is with you and for you, and he offers this.
1: Yeah. I remember in our masturbation helpful or harmful episode that we did early on in Pure Victory Podcast, which, by the way, if you haven't listened to it, listen to it. It's one of the most listened to ones.
0: It is popular.
1: But I remember you saying, Braden, that one of the problems with masturbation is that you don't ever get emotionally healthy because you don't deal with things. And so one of the ways that you can identify is trauma affecting me is you can go, okay, why do I masturbate? Why do I go to fantasy? Why do I watch porn? Why do I, you know, go on Tinder to, you know, hook up app or whatever? Why do I do that? And then it's like, what am I longing for? What am I searching for? Am I searching for significance? Am I searching for community? Am I searching for a relationship? Well, does that sound familiar if you identify a trauma? But even just pray to God, like, is this connected to a trauma? Is this connected to something in my childhood or in my adulthood that I haven't really identified in terms of the effects that it had on me? Just pray to God about, like, why am I habitually going to this vice? And a lot of times, the more you just say, and so when, I just want to clarify this. When I say pray to God, I don't mean like ask him the question and then move on and like, okay, please and bless my day. I mean like ask him and then just sit there silently, like expect an answer. And if the answer doesn't come, just keep on praying. Like the next day, like pray again, like, Lord, show me. I want to know, like, why is this going on? Why am I continuing to go to this habit? What is my heart longing for? How is this connected to trauma? Ask those questions, and then I just encourage you, just sit in silence for however long and just listen. Mm-hmm. Amazing things will come to mind.
0: Yeah.
1: It doesn't have to sound like, oh, this thus saith the Lord.
0: No.
1: This deep booming thunderous voice. It's like sometimes it'll just be a thought that comes.
0: Yeah.
1: And that's a really cool way to have this be revealed. But we've got to identify it because, like I say, we got to deal with the trauma. It's the undealt with trauma that really affects us negatively. And so we even in our In Pure Freedom journey, we have a 6-week trauma recovery course or part, like 6 weeks of the 52 weeks in Pure Freedom journey are dedicated to trauma recovery. And there's a few more of the weeks that are related. But the guys have loved it. I mean, the feedback that we've got on it is amazing. And one of the things

0: I personally do when I'm coaching people one-on-one is I help them write their story. Mm. When there's been trauma, man, so much of the time there's denial about how it affects them. There's little parts that they don't realize about, like, oh man, this was part of the story that was significant. You don't realize the heart issues. And so one of the things I personally do in coaching is I help them write their story. And once they've got it, I mean, man, it's so healing for people to write their story about trauma. And it's amazing. So anyways, I mean, there's a lot that we can go to in terms of the recovery, mm-hmm. but we just really want to make the connection between this and addiction and make you aware of different ways that you could identify ways of that you've been traumatized in your life.
1: Yeah, absolutely. And one thing I'll just add to that is, you know, you might be picking up on this, but to, and I won't go too in deep in this, but to really start to deal with trauma, you need to create space or make space in your life to do this. Our life is very noisy, and often the noise has been created by us. And sometimes it is just because of busyness, but you know, the noise of life can be brought about because of some of the addictive patterns and things that we've done as a coping mechanism to never have to think about anything. Right? So we need to create space for that quietness that Matt's talking about. When I say quietness, I don't mean you sit in a room quietly and stare at the wall and hope something happens. No, it's inviting Jesus into these moments, maybe having others come alongside with the Pure Freedom Journey to be able to unpack these stories that you have, and then being able to share with another person. And because sometimes things are revealed in a way that you never even thought of, or you need to help in this. So that's what we mean is, you know, you need to create space in your life and to remove that noise that you've created in your life to be able to unpack this. So yeah, but I mean, we won't get too in depth of, about some of that stuff, but it's just something to be aware of. There is a choice that we have to make here, in movement. The last kind of route that we wanted to talk about, is addictive society, the addictive society that is we're living in right now. I'm sure as you're looking around, you realize pretty quickly, you know, we live in a society that has really pulled us into this kind of pattern of living. I don't know if you've ever seen the movie WALL-E. Matt, have you seen that movie, WALL-E? It's a cartoon. It's really good.
0: No.
1: Okay.
0: Anyways, no, I'm too mature.
1: You're too mature. Yeah, that's right. Matt only watches documentaries. Like if he isn't learning anything, he just, there's no point, right?
0: That's right.
1: Anyways, WALL-E's this cartoon. It's a good cartoon anyways, but people in the future, they are basically stuck in this bubble and they don't know anything outside of this bubble. And so really why I'm bringing that up is because that's kind of what we're in right now. We don't know anything that exists outside of this bubble. We don't have any thoughts. We don't process. We don't really have any sense of or being present in our world or mindfulness of what's going on for us, because we're stuck. We're plugged into this kind of addictive society that is just swirling around us. And, you know, in before the 2000s, I'm going to say life was very different. Like nowadays, I mean, we have social media that has changed the way that we interact with people, changed the way we think about things, where we go for our news, just basically the time that we spend throughout our day. So let's be honest, that's what we're living in right now. And it's created things that we go to all the time so we don't have to think about anything really, or we get others to think for us, do our thinking for us, right? Hey, what does this person on Facebook think? I want to find out about this. I'm not going to give it any thought personally, but I'll go see what this person thinks, and that's going to inform all my decisions. We go to Google to tell us what to think, right? Yep. We go to, you know, we go to social media to just to waste time, right? We don't really want to deal with life on a level, and it's very highly addictive, you know, spending hours on TikTok, Snapchat, whatever else the kids are looking at these days. I don't know. Is that, am I right? TikTok.
0: Yeah. TikTok. So.
1: Yeah. Those are the ones.
0: I think so.
1: Yeah. I'm one of those old fuddy duddies that still has Facebook. I barely use it. I mean, I've told 20-year-olds about Facebook and I have it, and they look at me like I'm, you know, like I'm a million years old, but anyways,
0: Grandpa Braden.
1: Yeah, that's right. That's right. But anyways, Instagram, all these things, we have this addictive society around us that keeps us kind of in this mode of life. And when it comes to porn, there's a lot of links here. Go back, listen to our social media podcast that we did. Even Brett Ullman, a few weeks ago, we had him on talking about this stuff. And we're not going to hammer on media and saying that it's bad or inherently evil. It's not. It's just a thing. It's what we do with it, right? And so, but this really can keep us stuck and not thinking about anything in life that matters, because we don't have to.
0: I like that analogy from WALL-E. I didn't realize he could learn from a cartoon. So.
1: There's a lot of good lessons in cartoons. Yeah.
0: No, of course. I'm just kidding. But no, that is a good analogy. Like, we've never

0: never lived in a world that's not hypersexualized. Mm-hmm. And so you got to think, like, how do you think about sex? Like how do you think about sex compared to how God thinks about sex? Mm-hmm. Because a lot of it is from the world. Like, do you think that, I mean, Sheila Gregoire on her podcast with us, she was like, man, it's not just about the guy climaxing, it's about the girl.
1: Yeah.
0: Both. Yeah. Right? Like, even in scripture, Paul talks about the man pleasing the woman before he talks about the woman pleasing the man. Yeah. So, like, that's different than the world says. The world talks about just the man, like the man orgasm every time. Not always the woman, doesn't matter. So that's a bonus, right, if that happens. But it's like, man, that's a way that the world can shape our view on sex. I should get it all the time.
1: Yeah.
0: I feel entitled to it. Like, if I want it, I can get it. I can go to a porn site. I can go to Instagram. I can go
1: it's
0: to
1: on demand,
0: Twitter.
1: Right?
0: I can go, yeah. In the mall, look at beautiful pictures of a model. Like, I can just, everywhere. And so if I want it, I should be able to get it. And so I just want to ask, do you feel entitled? Because I know that entitlement around this stuff has been something for me too. Like, I'm like, I've felt more entitled than actually what is healthy. Mm-hmm. I shouldn't feel entitled to it at all, because if I'm not entitled, then it's a gift if I ever get it. And so then I can be really thankful, not like, well, fine, or finally, like, you should have given it to me, mm-hmm. right? And so do you feel entitled because the world has given you this sense of entitlement, saying like, oh, you should get it?
1: Yeah.
0: Or do you feel inadequate or insecure because you're a man who doesn't have a high libido, or you're a woman who you've never really engaged in this sexual thing with pornography and hooking up, and so then you're like, oh, maybe I'm inadequate, maybe a guy doesn't, you know, see me as attractive, or I won't be good in bed when I'm married or whatever, or you are married and you feel like shame and guilt because of all the messaging out there, and you feel like you don't measure up to pornography, to those models or actresses or whatever. Like, what are the thoughts and the feelings that you have that the world has kind of created and planted in you, even subconsciously or so subtly? Because the reality is, an addictive root that is very present is this addictive society. And I mean, there's even stories of wives whose husbands, you know, struggle with porn, but then the husband deals with it, but then they don't have the sex that they want. So then the wife is like, I better go to porn. And it's because of this societal narrative that you got to do what porn does, or I'm not good enough because, you know, he only got satisfied in porn. And so then the wife gets hooked, and there's just so much dysfunction that happens because of the hypersexualized society that we're in. And so I just want you guys to think about the way that you view sex and go, is this godly or is it not? Mm. And like Brad, and you're saying, like, just go to God and just ask him, like, ask God, hey, what is a belief system that I have about sex that isn't in line with you? And where did it come from?
1: One area I think that God has kind of revealed to me too about this, because that's a great point, is how we have elevated entitlement, like you're saying, to become a virtue. It's virtuous in our society to pursue and chase after our desires. You know, we'll do whatever it takes to get our desires met.
0: Oh, that's good.
1: And, you know, I think I've said this before, but man, there's just one movie I saw. I was forced to watch it because I was on a plane. But Eat, Pray, Love. Now, if you love that movie, I'm sorry for you and I'll pray for you. But anyways, that movie ticked me off, because really it's about this lady who, I mean, her and her husband, there was nothing wrong in their marriage. She just didn't feel it anymore. And she had desires to go pursue other things in life. So she did that. And that was seen as virtuous. This book makes it so virtuous that she went and discovered herself in India, and she found another relationship because, you know, the one with her husband, you know, nothing wrong with it. It's just, she wasn't feeling it. So we have made desire virtuous. And so whatever desire you have, that's you, that's who you are, you know, that's your identity. So you can chase and pursue after anything. And that's what the society has created. And it's very addictive, right? When we're told that, like, that we can pursue after anything and our desires. But what does the Bible say about this, right? Like, it talks about our flesh being, you know, that those fleshy desires, those things that really that we are, the sinful aspect of us that we want to pursue after, that we want to go to, that has been seen now as virtuous. So when we remove God from the center of our life and we seek after these other things, we just become addicts to this society, and we will never find what we are looking for. I can guarantee you will never find what you're looking for. You're always on to the next thing.

0: consider, I mean, if you're not a Christ follower, we really believe it's the best decision you can make, but we are living countercultural, really. We're swimming against the tide, against the stream of what our society is saying. And you know what? I'm going to tell you, though, I mean, there's two options here, and I think one of them is much better, and that's following Jesus.
1: Man, that was good. It's become virtuous to pursue your desire, and that's the opposite of what God wants. You know, I mean, that sounds like God's miserable. Delight yourself in the Lord. He'll give you the desires of your heart. He wants us to delight ourselves, surrender our desires, surrender the bad ones, surrender the good ones, and he'll give them back even better than what we want. But man, that was so good. That was, I'm going to tell Kristen about that. I need to get you some brownie points.
0: I mean, please do. Yeah. Oh man, I could use some brownie points.
1: Seriously,
0: yeah.
1: I know she likes your arms, but this will just put it over the top. So that was good stuff.
0: She's sick and tired of hearing about my arms.
1: That's what she says. That's what she says. But that was really good.
0: Well, and one thing I'll add too, like you're talking about desires. A lot of the stuff that we live out of our flesh, these desires, they've been twisted by society. We have really good desires. You know, we want acceptance. We want to feel loved. We want to have meaningful relationships. We have desire to live out of the way God's created
1: That's
0: us.
1: Awesome.
0: Like those are good desires. What we're saying though is they've been twisted and kind of hijacked, and you're pursuing things out of these good desires that have become bad for you. You know, and you're not going to find what you're looking for in the way that our addictive society is trying to sell you. You're not going to be able to find what you're looking for in there.
1: Yeah, and the truth is, if you look at the Bible never says, hey, pursue pleasure for yourself, pursue desires for yourself. It never says that. It says pursue the Lord, and he'll bless, and he'll reward, and he'll give. Like, he'll give you the desires of your heart. So it's always like he'll give, not us pursuing them ourselves. So it's a really, really opposite way of thinking. I remember there's this movie, and it's kind of funny because I fall into this here, and it's not a documentary you brought in. It was just a movie, but it wasn't a cartoon. So
0: wow, I'm impressed. You watched the movie, not a documentary.
1: That's right. But it was a love story. I forget. Some of you listening will probably know the movie. I forget the name of it because I'm terrible at remembering names. But it was the story of this love story of these two kids in junior high or high school or whatever, and they fell in love, and you just like, man, you just fell in love with these two main characters. And then I think they graduated, but he came from a really, really, really rough family, abusive, like brothers and dad were basically ganging up on him, and he had a good heart, but he was in this terrible lifestyle, and she was a good girl, came from a good home. And then something happened after school, and he went to jail, and he was going to be in jail for 8 years. And so he just, you know, thought, well, I wrecked it for her. I'm not going to come visit her ever. And so she'd come to visit him in the jail, and she'd be left longing there, and you'd be feeling sorry for her, like, oh man, this whole love story is over. And then life went on, and 20 years later they reconnected. But she had been married, she had kids, but then they reconnected, they fell back in love, then they hooked up. And it was just like the way this movie was that you were so happy that this love story that you had started with, you loved both characters. Now they were back reconnecting. They were hooking up. She left her husband. Now it's like, oh man, full circle. Like their first loves, they fell back in love. The husband of the woman was like a, I don't know. He was selfish. He was
0: They make narcissistic. Him look like a jerk, right?
1: Exactly. Yeah. They had a bad marriage.
0: Yeah.
1: And so I just always remember, like, oh man, that was such a good movie, I was saying. And Louise, my wife, is like, they're promoting an affair. Like, that's not a good movie. I'm like, yeah, that's very true. It was a well-written movie, but the message in our society is to pursue the desire. But God's like, no, just die to yourself, and I'll make your marriage good. Die to yourself, and I'll bring you into healthy living. And so I'm feeling like I fell into this too, and I've known this before, but I always think of that. And so you're bringing up movies and what society tells us, it's very true. So we got to be really on guard. In that movie, there was no nudity. There wasn't, I don't know if there was much cursing. I don't think there was any. I don't typically like those movies, but it was a well done movie, but the message was very wrong biblically. And so it normalizes certain things in our minds about pursuing desires rather than pursuing the Lord, which I just love it. So.
0: Yeah. And you know what, when we say all this too, I mean, like, we do live in this world. It's not something you can escape from, but hey, you can show the world something so much better. And I think that comes being

0: in relationship with Jesus Christ, and the love that he pours out from us and through us, it transforms everything around us. It really does. And so we can show a better way. So it doesn't, we're not saying, hey, you got to go live in the hills because you can't, you know, be in this addictive society. Hey, we live in it. We get it, you know, and it's not easy. You know, there's times where I fall into these patterns too, you know, both Matt and I do. And it's just being aware of it and recognizing this is a root that keeps us stuck in a pattern of living where we don't really understand freedom, and we're always searching and looking for something. You know, we have a carrot dangling at the end of a stick that we're chasing, and we can never catch it. And that's really what occurs. And it creates dissatisfaction, discontentedness, all these things that aren't good for you. And so we really think it's just important to address this root. And we're thankful that God helps us in this and that we can, you know, ask him that question, search my heart, and he will help in this area. And it's not about beating yourself up. God doesn't do that to us, but it's about awareness and just addressing it, recognizing it, acknowledging it, and then being able to move into a better pattern. And God will help you with that too.
1: So if you want help with any of this stuff, go to restoredministries.ca. You can click on the Get Help tab there, and there's a few options. One is the Pure Freedom Journey, which there's group support. There's lots of videos. There's the trauma recovery videos that we mentioned, plus a lot of other ones. There's also a Cleansing Hour that we've talked about a little bit before on different episodes. Cleansing Hour is just an opportunity to just come and talk. Just come and talk to somebody. There's no set price. You just ask for a donation, but a donation of whatever you want to give. But there's no set price for it. There's just, you come and talk and we talk things through, and it's a really cool time. People are always nervous when they come and they always feel light when they go. So it's really awesome. And then there's the one-on-one coaching on there on the Get Help tab, and you can even just book we call it a 30-minute empowerment call, where you just kind of share a little bit and we can see if it's a good fit just to work together one-on-one with coaching. And then there's a boot camp too, that if you want to just take this stuff to your church or take this stuff to your group, men's group or women's group or whatever, there's the boot camp is 8 weeks long, and it's really for groups to go through together. And then if you're a wife and you're going, man, I've got a lot of trauma just because of my husband's sexual addiction, well, go to the wives tab and talk to Kelly. Kelly is so good. There's so many wives that just love working with her, and she's been through it with her trauma. You can hear her story, a couple months ago on the podcast, Kelly's story, but she is phenomenal at working with people with trauma, working with wives with trauma, especially in betrayal trauma, working with through sexual addictions in the marriage and in relationships. So I just wanted to throw that out as a support option for you. If you want support, definitely check those out. There's so many people being so heavily impacted, and it's so humbling and amazing to see. And in fact, Kelly just texted me right before we started recording today. She said, can I call you? I said, sorry, you can just text. She's like, no, this testimony is too good to share. I got to call you and tell you about this one. But She's gonna tell our group tomorrow on a prayer call. She said we do prayer calls with our groups, and so, anyways, we get a lot of testimonies, and it's pretty exciting to see just freedom and breakthrough in people's lives. So that can be an option for you. But continue listening to the podcast, and we're so glad that you're here, and we hope that this helped this week. And if you didn't catch last week's, it goes with this, so go back and listen to last week's too. God bless. We'll chat soon.
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5: Here are the current weather conditions as issued by Environment Canada.
6: For high level,
5: mostly cloudy,
6: 14,
5: wind from the north-northwest
6: at 11 kilometers an hour. For Fort Vermilion, 17,
5: wind from the northwest
6: at 4 kilometers an hour.
5: In La Crete, 18,
6: in Garden River, 15, wind from the north at 3 kilometers an hour. And Fort Chipewyan,

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3: In heaven, imagine a giant screen that says, "Now playing for eternity, starring Jesus Christ, co-starring your name." That's what God has prepared because of his goodness and his mercy and his love and his grace. That's what he wants to do.

0: Life Track with Chuck Swindoll is a presentation of Insight for Living Canada.
1: I've always liked the statement, to be 75 years young is far better than being 45 years old. Because I've noticed that some are older at 45 than others at 75. Never quite been able to figure that out. Henry David Thoreau put it well, none are so old as those who have outlived enthusiasm. It isn't your age. It's your attitude. Nobody cares how old you are except you. And if you don't mind, it don't matter. So quit talking about

0: at your age and start demonstrating enthusiasm. By the way, your family would love it if you'd listen closely today. I haven't talked to them. I just know families. And some of you are getting a little crotchety, a little hard to live with, and they'd like you to knock it off. So they would say, listen to Chuck today. This is going to help you. Let's start with attitudes that just demoralize us as we begin to age, whatever age that is. The first attitude is uselessness. Uselessness says, I'm over the hill. I get in everybody's way. Why am I still around? Johann Goethe, the German poet, once wrote, a useless life is an early death. Don't go there. Uselessness is a bad attitude to carry with you, and you'll die before you die. The second attitude is self-pity. Self-pity says, nobody cares about me anymore. Why should I bother to stay alive or in touch? Woe is me. Invariably, it leads to blame. Blame leads to bitterness. And bitterness leads your family to say, how long is Grandma staying this time? How long are they going to be? Why did we say we'd bring them with us on a vacation? They don't mind you. They just hate your attitude. Third is fear. Now, this is a very common one among those getting older. This attitude says, I need to be very careful. I need to avoid all dangers and all risk. This can quickly lead to a suspicious spirit, and a suspicious spirit leads quickly to paranoia. When I use the word paranoia, I remember the words of one wag who said, just because you're not paranoid doesn't mean they're not out to get you. I like that. Fear is a thief. It steals our joy and it robs us of peace. Fear is the most devastating of all emotions, someone once wrote. If you're afraid, chances are good you'll draw your blinds and lock your door and lock it and lock it and lock it yet again. Don't go there. Perhaps the most devastating of the four is the attitude of guilt mixed with regret. This attitude is forever looking back with a sigh, saying, if only. If only I hadn't. But if only I had. And then you finish the sentence. Guilt, regret feed disappointment and discouragement.
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3: Our friend had a medical procedure to repair what the doctor called a hole in her heart. And then he told her that everyone is born with a hole in their heart. Well, that got my attention. I called a longtime friend of mine who's a highly experienced and respected heart surgeon. He told me that before we're born, there's a hole that is this passageway for blood to enter our prenatal heart. In most people, and I'm glad I'm most people, the hole heals up within a few days after birth. But for a few, it doesn't go away. And it really needs to be repaired. Well, I'm Ron Hutchcraft, and I want to have a word with you today about the hole in your heart. so everyone

0: is born with a hole in their heart, not just physically, but spiritually. But unlike that physical hole in your heart, the spiritual one doesn't go away unless you let the greatest physician of all fill that hole. That spiritual hole in our heart keeps letting us know that it's there through the loneliness that no relationship seems to remove, and the emptiness that never goes away for very long, no matter what we do to fill up our life. The what's it all for questions about life that make everything seem so ultimately meaningless. It's like there's this voice inside us that seems to be saying, something's missing. We keep thinking the next relationship will be what we're missing, or the next thrill, or the next accomplishment, the next spiritual experience, the next toy, and the next milestone. But every time we get to the top of the hill we think has what we've been looking for, we find there's another hill to climb. After a while, we assume this hollowness inside, this hole in our heart, is just the way it is. The Bible describes King Solomon as the richest and wisest man of his time, and he had the resources to do it all. Here's his conclusion. I have seen all the things that are done under the sun. All of them are meaningless, a chasing after the wind. But just accepting that hole in your heart is ultimately deadly. It needs to be treated. It needs to be healed by the only one big enough to fill that hole in your heart, the God who made you, to belong to him. The brilliant physicist Blaise Pascal concluded that inside every man is a God-shaped vacuum. The hole in your heart is there to tell you that you really need God and that he isn't there because of, well, something that makes it impossible for God to live there. All the sinning you and I have done, all the wrong things, until that's forgiven and removed, the God you were made for has to remain outside. In John 4:13-14, our word for today from the Word of God, Jesus is at a well visiting with a woman who's tried to fill the hole in her heart with one relationship after another. And Jesus says to her and to you, everyone who drinks this water will be thirsty again, but whoever drinks the water I give him will never thirst. The water I give him will become in him a spring of water welling up to eternal life. Wow, those words, thirsty again. Well, that's the hole in your heart. Never thirst? Well, that's the hole in our heart finally filled. As Jesus erases every sin of your life with his amazing forgiveness. And he can do that because he did all the dying for all the sinning you've ever done. It's paid for, which means your heart can be clean today and the God of the universe can finally move in. Lifetime search over. But you have to reach out to Jesus. You got to tell him you're done driving your life and that you're trusting completely in his death for your sin. So would you tell him today, Jesus, you made me. You've got me. You paid for me with your life on the cross. I'm yours. Listen, he's alive. He walked out of his grave. He can walk into your life right now. There's information about how to be sure you belong to him at our website. I want you to see it. Check it out today. It's anewstory.com. That's anewstory.com. Haven't you lived long enough without the one you were made for? You don't need to be without him. One more day.
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2: Here are the current weather conditions as issued by Environment Canada.
3: 4 high level,
2: mostly cloudy,
3: 14,
2: wind from the north-northwest,
3: at 11 kilometers an hour. In Fort Vermilion, 17.
2: Wind from the northwest,
3: at 4 kilometers an hour. For La Crete,
2: 18.
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2: 15.
3: Wind from the north, at 3 kilometers an hour. And Fort Chipewyan,
2: cloudy,
3: 17. Wind from the north, at 22 kilometers an hour.
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1: Every wise comedian loves kids. They are one of our leading sources of funny things, of true things, loud things, embarrassing things, things you hoped they'd forgotten, things you hoped they would never repeat in public. A little girl's mother asked her 4-year-old to pray at supper. So she prayed, "Dear God, please help Daddy stop singing in church." The family sat in stunned silence while Dad quietly reconsidered his place on the worship team. A little girl was asked by her teacher where babies came from. She replied confidently, "Amazon. I guess everything seems to come from there." Adults spend years learning diplomacy. Children dismantle it in seconds. One granddad told his grandson he was turning 70. The boy stared thoughtfully and asked, "Did you start at 1? In the grocery store, a child announced, "Mommy, that man has less hair than Grandpa's hamster." Oh, poor Grandpa was standing 3 feet away. And it wasn't me, honest. Speaking of honesty, children have yet to learn the fine art of pretending everything is fine. A child overheard his parents discussing finances. The next day at school, he told his teacher, "We're poor now. Dad said if Mommy keeps shopping, we'll lose the house." Another child told her teacher, "My mommy says I'm too much sometimes." During a sermon, the pastor asked the children, "Why do we need to keep quiet in church?" One of them said, "Because people are sleeping." Shh. The pastor will now be taking early retirement. Adults say things like, "Interesting choice," when we actually mean, "You're not going to wear that in public, are you?" Children love to pretend. That's why our Clara spent most of a Saturday wearing little more than a cardboard box, which she insisted was a spaceship. My friend's daughter once marched into the kitchen and announced, "When I grow up, I'm going to marry someone rich, or Batman." During church, a mother whispered to her husband, "This sermon is going on forever." A few minutes later, their son asked loudly, "Daddy, why is Mom mad at the sermon man?" Of course, children don't just embarrass us.

0: Sometimes they surprise us with all the sweetness of a handmade Mother's Day card. Watching her exhausted mother cleaning the kitchen after a long day, a little girl wrapped her arms around her and said, "Mommy, you do a lot of loving." That'll wreck your mascara in seconds. Kids are wonderfully literal. Tell a child to keep his eye on the ball, and he just may move his head down to the ball and put his eye on it. And why not? Tell them someone lost their head, and they may want to sleep with the lights on. A teacher found one of her students making faces at the other kids on the playground and said, "Noah, when I was a child, I was told that if I made an ugly face, it would stay like that." Noah looked up and innocently replied, "Well, I guess you were warned." Children notice things adults too easily miss, like lonely, needy people. During a trip to the city, our granddaughter Sophie asked her daddy, "Why is that man begging for money?" The two of them talked about it and then ordered a hot meal at a Wendy's drive-thru and took it to him. And every now and then, in the middle of it all, a child says something sweet and unintentionally profound, and you can't help but stop and smile. A 6-year-old, after being sent to his room for having a temper tantrum, put this sign on his door: "You can come in now. I've found my temper." One of my favorite cartoons is Family Circus. In one, Dolly and Billy are listening to the preacher. Dolly says, "Hear that? People in heaven have ever-laughing life."
1: Grief, doubt, loss, forgiveness, hope. 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
1: Luke 13:4-5. For those 18 who died when the tower in Siloam fell on them, do you think they were more guilty than all the others living in Jerusalem? I tell you, no. But unless you repent, you too will all perish. They may have been building a tower in the section of Jerusalem's wall near the pool of Siloam. Something went terribly wrong and 18 people died. Some thought it was the judgment of God, but Jesus disagreed. Two mistakes need to be avoided when trying to understand the relationship between God and disaster. The first is to assume that whenever someone comes to a violent end, they did something wrong. Instead of judging others, Jesus taught us to view disaster as a warning to ourselves. He said, "Unless you repent, you too will all perish." The second mistake is to assume God no longer pours out His wrath as He did in the Old Testament. David wrote in Psalm 7:11, "God is a righteous judge, a God who displays His wrath every day." In Acts 5, we learn that when Ananias and Sapphira lied about how much money they gave to the church, they both fell over dead. Since the wages of sin is death, Romans 6:23, we should thank God for His patience and never put it to the test.
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0: Ladies and gentlemen, in today's class, we're exploring the role of supply and demand in a capitalist economy.
1: Oh, Professor, could I borrow a pencil?
0: Young man, do not interrupt me again.
1: So sorry. Just one more thing. Could I borrow some paper, too?
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3: 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And secondly, by faith, you receive Christ as your Savior. 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
1: Our helicopter was shot down. The 50 caliber came up through the back of the chopper, hit the fuel line where we were hovering to pick up wounded men below us that we were going to pull up in the basket. And I heard the engine quit, the round come into the back of the chopper, hit the fuel line, and fuel was all over me, and the aviation fuel just drenched the back. I was soaked like a sponge. And at that time, it was like somebody cut the cord in an elevator and you fall to the ground. That's how fast we were falling.
2: Stai Gute! Welcome, my friends, to The Storyteller, where you'll find First Nations people from across Native North America who are following Jesus Christ, without reservation. Today we'll hear from a man who got in trouble in his youth and ended up joining the Air Force. He became a part of their Special Forces unit called Pararescue, whose motto was, "That others may live." Little did he know how this motto would take on a new meaning later in life.
1: Bonjour, my name is Gordon Thayer. I'm a member of the Lakota Ojibwe tribe of Wisconsin. I want to share my testimony with you today to let you know that Jesus Christ is he's the way, he's the person that knows more about us than we do ourselves. I want to go back many years ago on the Lakota reservation. I was raised with my grandparents who took care of me when my parents were moved to Chicago during the late 40s, during a time they call the relocation, when the U.S. government had a policy to remove Indian people off the reservations and put them into the mainstream to learn different trades. And during that time, I was with my grandmother, who did not speak English, and only Ojibwe, as most of them did, the language was pretty strong on the reservation at that time. But over the time, I moved away, and when I was about 10 years old, we moved to Milwaukee, Wisconsin. Sadly, I lost the understanding of the language, still understand some today. But the language I understand now is the language that God has spoken to my heart about His Son, Jesus Christ. And early on in Milwaukee, I got into trouble as a young man with a lot of other friends. We weren't a gang as such, but we had a lot of trouble that we got into, the point where it took me before the judge when I was 16 years old, 17 years old, and the judge gave me an ultimatum, either joining the military, this was back in 1962, or going into the reformatory for the trouble that I got into. Of course, it wasn't a very difficult decision to make. I chose the U.S. Air Force. I went into the U.S. Air Force, and during the basic training, they were recruiting for a Special Forces unit called Pararescue. Very challenging, very difficult to get in. And at that time, I look back now that I know that God had His hand on me to bring me through that. We went through Army jump school at Fort Benning, Georgia. We went through the Navy diving school in Key West, Florida, where the SEALs now train. And much of our training

Like the SEALs, many people have heard of the Navy SEALs, and our training was very similar. I went into medical training, survival training. Shortly after the basic training and the training for this was a two-year training program. I was assigned to a unit in the Azores Islands off Portugal, and I came back after 2 years there to Florida, which is now the special ops base for the military. And at that time, the Vietnam War started, and I volunteered to go over. And I went to Thailand, northern Thailand, flying out of Thailand into Laos. We would sit there while the bombings were made in North Vietnam. We would go in and rescue pilots that were down pilots. We'd have to be on the ground. A lot of times our chopper would take hits, and we'd have to stay on the ground where they took off, right in enemy territory. And I'm sharing this with you because you have to know that our enemy now is, and my enemy is not so much the physical enemy that I faced in the war, but the spiritual enemy. And on that war, I lost many friends. In one particular mission, I was off that day because I was on the day before. We were stationed in northeast Thailand, and my friend went. They went on a mission to pick up a downed pilot in North Vietnam, and was shot down. And they were what they call the Hanoi Hilton for U.S. prisoners in Hanoi, and the whole crew was in there for 7 years. So I thank God, reflecting back, that all the missions that I went on, I did not have to go through that that terrible situation of being a prisoner of war. But I was a prisoner at that time in my own life, and the fact that I was drinking heavily, I was in sin. But the war became really, as I look back and reflect back now, it was a time in my life that I see now a little more clearly that it's now a spiritual war that I'm in. When I left Thailand, I went back to Florida at the special ops base there, and I volunteered to go back again for a second tour, and I was sent back to Ben Hoa Air Base in South Vietnam and was on many missions there. I was shot down. We were shot up real bad at one particular mission. Our helicopter was shot down. A 50 caliber came up through the back of the chopper, hit the fuel line where we were hovering to pick up wounded men below us that we were going to pull up in the basket. And I heard the engine quit, the round come into the back of the chopper, hit the fuel line, and fuel was all over me, and the aviation fuel was just drenched the back. I was soaked like a sponge. And at that time, it was like somebody cut a cord in an elevator and you fall to the ground. That's how fast we were falling. And I knew that this plane was going to explode, but it didn't explode. And I thank God today, because I know that was His hand. My flight engineer in the back was wounded. I had to get him out to the perimeter that was being held down. The Viet Cong were trying to break through the perimeter, and I had to carry him. The pilots got out to the perimeter there where they were. We had some safety. I took my crewmate back there, but only to realize there were a lot of wounded that were on the ground and suffering really bad. And my medical kit was back in the chopper in the open area. And I crawled back to that. It was probably 50 yards under heavy fire, and got the bag and brought it back and was able to save several lives with that. And eventually we were rescued out of there ourselves. Thank God that an armored personnel carrier came in and got us out with the wounded. There were prisoners of war from the Viet Cong side that they were about to execute, but thank God there was some sense to the commander that was on the ground that stopped that. I'm just pointing it out because war is an awful thing. It puts a lot of trauma in your life. And there were many other missions I won't go into here, but just to let you know that at a time like that, even then, God had His hand on me, and I was not saved. I did not know Jesus Christ. And let me back up again, back to the reservation.

0: back in about 1950. I was about 5 years old, 6 years old. My mother sent me to a little mission Sunday school on the reservation, and I remember those vacation Bible school days. It always had a special place in my heart to look forward to that. Back those days, we didn't have electricity in our community. We lived by lamp lights, and so having a summer vacation Bible school was a real treat, and I went there. I say that to say this, that back then the Word of God was planted in my heart, and it blossomed years later. But in the conflict and the war in Vietnam, on my second tour, there were many missions that I got on, and I was asked during that time to re-enlist, and I already spent 4 years, and I re-enlisted into another 4 years, and I got out Vietnam and went to the Hamilton Air Base in California. I was highly decorated from the war, the recipient of a Silver Star, 2 Distinguished Flying Crosses. And I say that to you, that these decorations really didn't mean much to me, because when you come back from the unpopular war, you were almost ashamed to have any semblance of that particular war. And I didn't realize that the war would have so much trauma on my life through the drinking and the alcohol until years later, when I really was diagnosed with PTSD, which is a symptom of buried hurt pain. And I realized now that a lot of our native people have the same symptoms, not just specifically from war, but from the atrocities that were done by so-called religion. And Jesus was not a so-called religion. He was Jesus. He was King of the universe. He was God. He was the Son of God. He was not man-made religion. And I know, speaking to some of you that are listening to this, know that you might have been hurt. You might have been hurt by so-called Christianity. And I detested Christianity to the point that I didn't want nothing to do with God. I didn't want nothing to do with Jesus. And today I'm speaking to you because I really feel you need to know that He is the way, the truth, and the life. No man comes unto the Father but through Him. And see, I'm sharing this with you because I did not see that. I detested anything Christian. I thought it was a white man's gospel. It wasn't for native people. If anything, it destroyed native people. But Jesus became the lifesaver for me. Our motto in Pararescue, we call us PJs for short, because when we'd be on the flights, we'd do our jumps, they'd initial it down on a flight log as PJs. But our motto, and it still is today, is that others may live. And today, I thank God that He took me through a terrible time in that war. He spared my life. And that motto He gave me in the wars that I'm facing right now, along with many of you, is that others may live. And I use that motto as we go out to reach Native people who are dying lives in a battlefield that they don't know how to fight the battle.
1: Have you rejected God because of what others have done in His name? Don't look at man, look at Jesus Christ. He's the one who shows us what God is really like. It's Jesus who came to lay down His life for us. He's the one who satisfied God's righteous judgment so that we could have peace with God. He died so that others may live. The Bible tells us in John 3:16, "For God so loved the world that He gave His only begotten Son, that whoever believes in Him should not perish, but have everlasting life." My friend, God sent Jesus to die on the cross and be raised from the dead for you. Humble yourself and turn to God and put your trust in Jesus today, and then let Him use your life that others may live. 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
5: Here are the current weather conditions as issued by Environment Canada.
6: High level.
5: Cloudy, 13. Wind from the north-northwest
6: at 13 kilometers an hour.
5: Taking a look at Fort Vermilion,
6: 14.
5: Wind from the west-northwest at 7 kilometers an hour.
6: In La Crete,
5: 14.
6: Wind from the west-northwest at 7 kilometers an hour.
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0: Hi, I'm Dr. John Neufeld, and you're listening to Back to the Bible Canada's Bible Minute. Genesis 33, verse 20. There he erected an altar and called it El Elohe Israel. Jacob had returned home. He has been reconciled with Esau and buys a piece of property on which he builds an altar. He named it God, the God of Israel. Take note of the name. It's the first time Jacob calls God his own. Jacob has a new limp, a new name, and now a declaration of fidelity to the Lord. And he kept his vow. Years before he received a dream and a promise, God vowed to bless Jacob, and in return, Jacob vowed to make God his own. It would be a mistake to hear his words as a contractual obligation. Rather, this is a vow of gratitude. Considering all that God has done for him, how could he do anything but worship God? Good question that we need to ask ourselves. Listen to Back to the Bible Canada each weekday on this station or at backtothebible.ca.
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0: Today, you could just walk out your front door, cross the street, and be on mission in a way you could never before.
1: 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Hi, I'm Mark Gothier with Crew and Making Your Life Count. Josh Irby says God has placed opportunities all around us, sometimes right across the street.
0: One of the great things about Crew is we have lots of tools to help you learn how to share your faith, how to talk about your story, how to get into deeper conversations with people. 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And the challenging part is it starts with taking a step of faith.
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0: Hi, welcome to Tribal Trails. Thank you for joining our Bible study and listening to what God has to say to us through today's guest. The Bible says the moment we put our faith in Jesus Christ for salvation, we walk through the narrow gate which leads us to life. Our first guest, Bill Jackson, will explain what happens after we walk through that narrow gate. His message is based on Matthew chapter 7.
1: Verse 13, okay. Enter at the straight gate, for wide is the gate and broad is the way that leads to destruction, and many there be which go in thereat. And then over in verse 24, Jesus said, therefore, whoever hears these sayings of mine and does them, I will liken him unto a wise man which built his house upon a rock. The rain descended, the floods came, the winds blew and beat upon that house, and it did not fall. He puts it this way. And it fell not, for it was founded upon a rock. The verses I read to you stand out as we're reminded, we'll say, that the Christian life is not smooth, not always easy. Because straight is the gate and narrow is the way. Now notice, the word straight here is S-T-R-A-I-T. It means it could be troublesome. The waters in the ocean, where they meet after a long point or a part that where waters meet, both are large bodies of water, is usually called strait. Somebody told me this. He said, because this wind is blowing that way, and that wind from that side of the island or point is blowing this way, and the waters meet, and that's a strait. It's rough. I've been in places like that. I've been in a boat where if there's two points meet where wind is coming this way and that way, you better paddle your canoe a little faster or out of the way.
2: Yes, and everyone who wants to live a godly life in Christ Jesus will suffer persecution.
1: I've been reading about Christians in other parts of the world who are being persecuted, who are being killed, they're bombed, they're shot, they're knifed. In fact, persecution, they say, is growing worse. People are, it's possible it's toward the end times, but there's been persecution before to that extent, yes.

0: But I think sometimes, though, that people are realizing that Christians are living for the Lord, and it bothers them that somebody can live a life that's pleasing to God, and they couldn't even begin. Some other religions say it's if you are a believer at all, you're hated by them.
1: Jesus said, if the world hates you, remember that it hated me first.
0: I've counseled with Christians who tell me stories of how things have gone in their lives. People deliberately going out of their way to make life miserable for them. And even in their homes, I do know this, and my wife and I, we counsel by telephone a lot of times, and we know the firsthand of what's happening. A lot of times there's just because a person is a believer, he or she is persecuted. And we can say that about young people who in a home where it's an unbeliever's home. And you become a Christian, you become a believer. You're not looked upon the same way as before. Things are rough. Things are made bad for you. I've known ones who've been, use the word ostracized, they're not the same anymore. You can't fellowship or visit with people the same way used to be. They think different of you now.
1: King David said, I wait quietly before God, for my victory comes from Him. He alone is my rock and my salvation, my fortress where I will never be shaken.
0: If we go by the word of God, the wind can blow. There can be floods. There can be storms that will beat on our being. But you know what? The Bible says it did not break apart. It did not break. It did not float away because it was founded upon rock. Founded. That is, here's the foundation and there's the house. That's the way it should be. I've been ministering the Word of God close to 60 years, maybe more than that. And I thank the Lord that He has sustained me in these years. Nothing that I am or I have or do that I say I did it. Yes, it was through me, the Lord Jesus Christ, the Holy Spirit, God the Father, answering prayer, the Holy Spirit working in lives of people, including my life, and the Word of God being ever so precious.
1: King David said to the Lord, let me hear of your unfailing love each morning, for I am trusting you. Show me where to walk, for I give myself to you.
0: I want to maybe just mention some things in the time remaining here, that when we go through difficult times, one thing that you should get into a good habit here of having a time set aside to speak to the Lord. Having a time set aside that we read the Word of God. Even when we're not feeling right, even when things don't seem to be too good, read, pray. God will bless you. God will be with you. Then when you form those habits of reading, praying, praying for others, praying for yourself, and hard times come, it will not be anything new for you to do, that we can stand those things because of the Holy Spirit being in us. The Lord Jesus

0: being our guide, our director, and His Word remaining in us. Yes, people, you need the Word of God that you read for yourself, that you heard read to you, that to remember and meditate upon it. Think upon it. Even what I read here today, don't forget it. May God bless you good and follow His Word. Do what God says. Amen.
1: Thank you, Bill, for sharing your insight with us. If you need support and encouragement for your walk with God, give us a call. We're glad to hear from you.

0: In John chapter 16, Jesus talked to his disciples about the work of the Holy Spirit and his soon return to God the Father. He said in verse 33, "I have told you all this so that you may have peace in me. Here on earth you will have many trials and sorrows, but take heart, because I have overcome the world." Our next guest is June Cardinhaus. She is going to share how God helped her handle the trials and sorrows when her husband got sick.
1: He had been feeling not the greatest, and Al was never one to be sick or to complain about this or that or anything. It was usually, if anything, it was his back. You know, he'd know when his back was going to go out. And anyway, he went to our family doctor, and he was suspicious that there was something going on with his lungs. So they did some biopsies, and Al ended up with a tube into his lung to a drain for probably 6 months, and the nurse would come to our home. Yeah, and they would have to drain this lung all the time. So it ended up then our doctor said, "We're going to have to see a cancer specialist." So Al ended up in the hospital in Edmonton for a couple, maybe 2 weeks. They did about, I think it was 22 biopsies, and they ended up determining that he had mesothelioma, which is the cancer that's caused from asbestos. So he started chemo and another treatment that strictly for asbestos, for this type of cancer. Mm-hmm. And our oncologist was the head doctor for mesothelioma in Canada. So we had really good, good care from Dr. Chu. I think Al had about 8 rounds of chemo, radiation, plus he was on another medication that was a trial drug for mesothelioma. When they did one of the tests, they found out that it wasn't helping. And so they gave him the option of not taking it anymore. And he said, "Okay, I won't then." We asked what he, you know, our doctor, what he thought was best. So it just kind of seemed to get worse and worse. And Al stayed at home. He wasn't in the hospital in Edmonton at just the one time for the couple weeks. And then when he came home, I'd have to give him a needle every morning for blood thinning, I think it was. Yeah. And he had diabetes, but not real bad. He was just on the pill, not the needle. One morning,

0: It was about 1 o'clock in the morning, and he was having a real hard time breathing. We got to the hospital in Boyle and stayed there a couple hours. They were doing whatever with him, and then the doctor came and told me, you should go home. So he said, we're going to keep Al here. So that was the 19th of May. They had him in the regular ward for maybe 10 days or so, and then the doctor came and spoke with us and said, you know, the chemo hasn't helped at all, so we're not going to put you through that anymore. Al, there's nothing we can do. So Dr. Chu, the oncologist, said, we'll give you about 6 months, 7 months. So Al said, okay. Like, he just took it like it was just every day kind of happening. I just was a wreck, and he was saying, you know, it's going to be okay. It'll be all right.
1: Job said to his wife, should we accept only good things from the hand of God and never anything bad? So in all this, Job said nothing wrong.
2: How did God work in your life through that?
0: I was angry for a while. I don't think I was angry at God. I was just angry at the circumstances. But I knew, we knew God was with us every step of the way. In the hospital, we'd read the Bible and we'd pray together, and God really sustained us through that time. We had laughs, we had cries, we had family time, we had friend time, and God showed us so much love by not just our family caring so much, but friends, and especially Rod and Peg Flett. And Rod and Al were joined at the hip, and Rod would come and spend some nights with Al. I'd have a chance to go home. And I think the most, what I could say that God did the most, it was to give me strength to go through this with Al. Yeah. We knew he was going to go. He had wanted to stay till September when our fifth great-grandchild would be born. Yeah. But God had other plans. He took him home in June. So he was in the hospital from May 19th to the 23rd of June when the Lord took him home. I was broken. But through it all, you know, it seemed like God would send people just when I really needed them. Like the one night would be maybe 10 days or so after the funeral, and that I was out on our deck, and of course we live on an acreage, so we're far away from people, but I was out there and I was just screaming, like I was screaming, why Al?
2: Yeah.
0: He was a good man. He was a good testimony. Yeah. And I don't think I was angry at God. I just wanted an answer why it had to be Al.
2: You just want to express that in your heart.
0: Yeah, I had to get it off my chest, I guess, as they say.
1: The Lord hears his people when they call to him for help. He rescues them from all their troubles. The Lord is close to the brokenhearted. He rescues those whose spirits are crushed.
0: Anyway, a vehicle drove up, and it was one of our, my daughter had raised a young girl, and it was her husband that came in up the drive, and he said, Mama, are you okay? I said, yeah, I'm okay. He said, well, I brought you Kiana, which is his daughter, to come and stay with you for a while, because I was alone. Like, you know, everybody had gone home, and I had nobody, and I was so, you know, just little things like that, but they were big things to show that God really was there and he really cared, you know. Things like the WCB, Workmen's Compensation Board, they were so wonderful in to helping Al, and, you know, so many opportunities for him to, like, he had to make a will out and that, and that they'd pay for things like that. And we had two payments

One was for the Al's truck, or we called it Al's truck, but it was our truck, and a trailer that we had bought, and because we were both retiring and we were going to travel and go across Canada, whatever. And even at that, God, I guess, gave us a sense when we bought these things to buy the insurance that if anything were to happen to either one of us, it would be paid off. So the two payments that we had were paid off, you know. Even put a lawyer in Lac La Biche that was just so good to us. And he's a native fellow. You know, just worked with us for the will and stuff like this that had to be done. And after Al passed, when I needed to send these papers and questionnaires and everything, that was, determining why what his death was, I took them all to Randy, and he did all that work for me. And when I asked him, you know, so how much do I owe you for this? A hug is all I need. I mean, just things that were really God things, that, you know, showing that he was there and that he cared.

0: How are you doing today?
1: I'm doing pretty good today. I miss my husband. I miss him every day. I do silly things like I sleep with his phone under my pillow. I don't know why. I can't take his shaving gear out of the bathroom. I can't give away his clothes yet. He said he wanted his clothes to go to the mustard seed. And so one of these days, we'll pack them up, and when I'm ready, we'll take them. The girls always say, Mom, it's your timing, you know.
0: Yeah.
1: God is putting things in my life to keep me busy, and I sit on a board for a rehabilitation center. It's in Bonneville, so I get to see Peg, and she sits on the same board, so we're on that together. And, you know, our little church, I go there on the Sundays, and I've gone to a couple other things in Boyle women's groups, and been trying to keep myself busy. And this year they've asked me to be the cook'em of the year for the little Aboriginal Head Start kids.
0: Oh,
1: so they're little.
0: Yeah. Oh,
1: so I
0: wonderful.
1: Get that.
0: That's
1: I get
0: a
1: to
0: wonderful
1: yeah.
0: Yes.
1: So I get to go with them. You know, this week or this month I'll should have been there three times, but I had to cancel one time. So, you know, just do little things with them.
2: I see your Bible here.
1: Yes, yeah.
2: Would you like to read something in about it?
1: Okay, well, my verses that I read often, as well as, I don't know how to say the name of this, but I say Habakkuk. I'm not sure how it...
0: That's good.
1: Though the fig tree may not blossom, nor fruit be on the vines, though the labor of the olive may fail, and the fields yield no food, though the flock may be cut off from the fold, and there be no herd in the stalls, yet I will rejoice in the Lord. I will glory in the God of my salvation. The Lord God is my strength, and he makes my feet like deer's feet, and he will

0: will make me to walk in very high places. God has been so good.
1: He is good. He will continue to be good. And thank you for sharing.
0: Thank you for having me.

Life offers us so many detours in our life, some up mountains and some through the valleys. And if you're going through a valley in your life, we pray for you. We pray that you will turn to God in those valleys. Because sometimes you feel like you are alone and no one's there with you. And God is far away. But God is not far away. He is very close. And we pray that in those moments when you are in the dark, that you will cry out to God. Because He is there and He will answer. So we pray for you. And if you need any help, there's a number on the screen that you can call. And there is someone at the end of the line who will pray for you. And God bless you. Thank you for joining us today.

We would love to hear from you. 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
2: Here are the current weather conditions as issued by Environment Canada.
3: In high level,
2: cloudy, 13.
3: Wind from the north at 9 kilometers an hour.
2: Taking a look at Fort Vermilion,
3: 13. Wind from the west-northwest at 12 kilometers an hour.
2: For La Crete, 17.
3: Taking a look at Garden River,
2: 13.
3: Wind from the north-northeast at 8 kilometers an hour.
2: And Fort Chipewyan,
3: cloudy,
2: 14.
3: Wind from the north-northwest at 13 kilometers an hour.
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10: Welcome to the Chutzpah edition of Entertainment Tonight. Tonight on Wretched Radio, perhaps better titled, Let's Just Keep Putting Words into the Mouth of Our Savior. Shall we? Perhaps the leader in that endeavor would be The Chosen, which continues to grow in popularity. You'll recall a couple of years ago, 3 years ago, I believe, pride flags were spotted on equipment used to film the show about our Savior. That was defended by the producer saying, hey, we don't discriminate in who they hire as a contractor. We don't care about politics or religion when it comes to who works on the set of The Chosen. And actually, a part of that, I could affirm that to a degree. If you've got people that you're hiring, they are doing tasks that have nothing to do with the content, nothing to do with the messaging, nothing to do with theology, then I can get that to a degree. Hiring actors to portray our Savior and the disciples that are not believers. Jesus is very Roman Catholic. He's got his own ministry hustle going on the side. I think he's got that prayer app and you get to pray the rosary with Jesus of the Chosen. I think that I would care about that. Nevertheless, somebody just spotted the new season on the camera equipment. It said, bleep ice. And not the bee that reported this asked the question, how does this keep happening? My question would be, how does it not happen more often? There's another put words into the mouth of Jesus story that is going to be coming out in October. The Shack Act Part 2. Oh, great. Just

0: This was like the first page. By the time she got to the third page, I'm hearing, oh, come on. That's ridiculous. That's wild at heart. I'm not going to make sounds like that. But I did make sounds pretty close to it when I was riding on the airplane watching the movie The Shack. It was an abomination. And now they're coming out with version two with The Shack Revisited. I think the tease that I got, because they were interviewing William P. Young, who's the author of it, they were interviewing him, and he said that basically one of the critiques already is the murderer of the child has been arrested and is in jail, and apparently it's a pretty soft take on penal justice. Got to understand, yeah, the guy murdered a girl, but got to understand he had a pretty hard upbringing. Life was pretty hard for him, so let's have a little sympathy for these people on death row that murdered people. And then he says, to his credit at least, sort of, he says, but that shouldn't excuse what they do. Then why are you showcasing that message? That aside, we can anticipate more heresy. William P. Young claiming, yeah, people are going to they're going to have a problem with it, but I don't care so much about that. Well, he should care, and so should every single pastor in Western civilization where this heretical book will be distributed. Do you remember all of the critiques of the original Shack? It was a bit of a scandal. It should have been much louder. In fact, I would humbly submit to you, dear pastor, there are some books that really do demand some sort of recognition, even potentially from the pulpit. I'm always like really, really cautious about when to suggest to a pastor, hey, this might be something you might want to preach about or at least mention with the authority of the pulpit, because it's such a big deal. I think certain books rise to that level where pastors should at least consider, don't take it from me, I'm just a talk show. What am I? A talk show jockey? No, that's what you used to be. You used to be just a talk show host. That's all I am, is just a talk show.
1: That's what I would say.
0: Okay, I have no business telling a pastor what to preach from the pulpit. I would simply encourage you, when a massive book like Jesus Calling comes out, I would encourage you, tell your congregation to hang up the phone. It's not Jesus Calling. It's your imagination, or it's something much more sinister. But Jesus doesn't pick up the phone and call everybody on an individual basis, let alone allow them to codify extra-biblical revelation. I think Wild at Heart would have been one of those books. Purpose-Driven Life would have been one of those books. And The Shack most certainly would have been one of those books. Let's take a trip down memory lane, shall we? The Trinity in The Shack is portrayed unbiblically. They commit something called patripassionism, or at least gets really close. It gives the impression that all three persons of the Trinity experienced the crucifixion equally. It was just the second person. If you even imply that the first person suffered, that is a heretical doctrine known as patripassionism, that the Father suffered. It was just the Son. Further, the Father is portrayed as becoming incarnate. He appears physically as Papa, but the Father is a spirit. Only Jesus was incarnate. God the Father was portrayed as a woman. Now, some people went, oh, you're just complaining because it's a black woman. No, we're complaining because it's a woman. Skin color, irrelevant. Portraying the Father as a woman, first of all, portraying the Father, period, but portraying him as a woman, it's Father. How much more clear did he need to make it? All the pronouns, he, him, he, why can't God choose his own pronouns, Mr. Shack writer? The Holy Spirit is portrayed as a woman. Her name is Sarayu. And again, the scripture never portrays the Holy Spirit as anything but male.

0: There are some people who lamented and complained, including Tim Challies. A visual representation of God is a big second commandment. No, no. Personal experience replaced scripture. It was all about just chatting with God, God chatting with us. And that was the focus as opposed to the Bible. So it diminishes the authority of the Bible and the sufficiency of scripture. Very low view of the Bible, elevated feelings and experience and dialogue and personal encounters. Oh, yeah. And it also taught universalism. This book was very bad. And now because it sells. Jimmy, when you try to, who's publishing this book? I didn't see who's taking credit for this glop. Universalism is in the book. Everybody gets to be reconciled to God. Hell is minimized. God never condemns anyone. Judgment is minimized. Nothing about God's wrath and justice and judgment, which means, of course, the cross has to be altered. Then what was the point of the death of Jesus? If it isn't penal substitutionary atonement, it's something else. God's wrath downplayed. Sin becomes its own punishment. You punish yourself. Penal substitutionary atonement, gone. It's all about healing and being made whole and traumatic experiences. Hell denied. Justice subordinated to love. And this is anti-institutional theology. They've got Jesus saying, I don't create institutions. Well, except for the institution of the church, marriage, civil government, all ordained by God. It's anti-church in tone. It's continuationism. It's a therapeutic gospel. In other words, from page to page, it is loaded with horrific and heretical theology. Pastor, maybe this would be one of those times where you need to warn your people. Who's the publisher, Jimmy?
1: Apiary.
0: Who?
1: That's Apiary, Apiary.
0: I have never heard of that one.
1: Nope.
0: Hey, this might be, we might have a silver lining in this dark cloud. No Christian publisher wanted to touch this heretical bad boy. Let's hope that's the case. 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
2: 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That's how many people are a part of the New Apostolic Reformation movement. 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Maybe your church sings their songs on Sunday morning. But you don't know what they actually teach and where it leads. 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Who are these people? What do they believe? And why should it matter to your family and your local church? 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

0: Turned alive so you could hold a Bible in your own language and understand the gospel of grace. 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
1: Important dates in Christian history. 70 AD. Titus destroys Jerusalem and the temple. The separation between Christianity and Judaism deepens, and Christians spread throughout the Roman Empire, spreading the gospel as they go. God uses tragedy to forward his great commission. 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
2: Take it away, Jimmy!
3: Where am I taking it?
2: You know, take it. Just
3: take it?
2: Take it. Be like Calgon. Take it away. This is Wretched Radio. Go ahead. Do that promotion for the new thing that we are launching today.
3: Yeah. So
2: cringe for me to do it.
3: It's called Exalt the King, and it is the preaching ministry of Alpharetta Bible Church. So Exalt the King with host Todd Friel.
2: Uh-huh.
3: Well, it's not really hosting. It's just the sermons of Todd Friel. So, yeah, you can find that at Exalt the King, wherever you podcast at. All the podcast places in the world. Good stuff.
2: Even that was squirmy for me.
3: Hey, the good news is they can hear you talk about 1 Peter.
2: Now you're making fun of me now.
3: No. Would I ever do that?
2: Hey. You try to be in a sermon, be in a book of the Bible, and not talk about it regularly.
3: I know.
2: Just go, and that's the point of studying the Bible tenaciously. When you really bury yourself in the Bible, it just bleeds out of you. It just comes out. You can't help it. You've probably experienced that. You know, I was just reading in the Bible this morning, and it applies to this situation. Why does that happen? It's because you're filling your noggin with truth, and the fresher it is, the more that it is inclined to come out in spur of the moment type of thinking. That's why we need to be constantly and repeatedly immersing ourselves in the Bible. Peter, I think, said it twice. Paul also made the same claim. I'm going to repeat this for you. I have no problems repeating myself. Why? Because we forget. And be honest, you've been reading the Bible for decades, and you can still read something and go, huh, that's really interesting. I don't remember ever reading that at all. Why? Because our brains are like sieves, and we need to stop them up by constantly immersing ourselves in the Bible. So you try to preach through 1 Peter and not refer to it all the time, pally boy. This is episode 1. I'm just going to read the Dealey Bob. When Christians face hostility and persecution, oh, Jimmy, maybe you reported on it. I believe it was in Nigeria. It was a pastor and 6 other Christians that were executed and dumped on the side of the road.
3: Mm-mm.
2: There is
3: That's terrible.
2: Nasty business going on with our brothers and sisters. India, Nigeria, North Korea, of course, China. We got to be praying regularly for our brothers and sisters who are being persecuted. And no, you won't feel bad about it, I guess. But wouldn't it be great to get to heaven and meet some of our persecuted brothers and sisters and be able to say, I prayed for you a lot. I really did. I prayed for you a lot. Don't miss that opportunity. When Christians face hostility and persecution, writes this thing that's sitting on my desk, our instinct is often to ask what we should do, but 1 Peter confronts us with a deeper question about who we should be. Todd Friel reveals why your holiness, submission, and hope matter when the pressure rises and the world is watching. See how God can use even suffering and seemingly mundane obedience to advance the gospel and glorify Christ. That would be episode 1 of Exalt the King. It is a new podcast. It is available wherever you do your podcast.

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1: Yeah. I go, and this is going to sound weird, but I go every day.
0: To listen to your news broadcast.
1: I didn't say why I went every day. I just go.
0: But I know. You want to make sure they picked a good picture of you.
1: No.
0: I see how this works.
1: I want to make sure it posted.
0: Ah, but there's so much stuff there.
1: It is. Oh,
0: yeah. It's just, and what was the, somebody had, hermeneutics is there. So there's free hermeneutics. Somebody was asking about, you know, how to interpret and read the Bible rightly. Herman, who is there? But that, oh, it was Drive-By Marriage. Drive-By Marriage. I was looking through Drive-By Marriage again. I'm telling you, if you're thinking about getting married, you got a boyfriend or a girlfriend, go through Drive-By Marriage. If you're newly married, save yourself years of pain. Listen to Drive-By Marriage and do the free study guide. If you've been married for a long time, I'm telling you, it will be a good tune-up for you. If there is, especially if there's arguing in your home, Drive-By Marriage, I was looking through the study questions. It is so good. And it's so free. So why wouldn't you go and take advantage of it? You can also use it as a group. You can listen to the short lectures, about 15 minutes long, and everybody can break out and do the study questions together. Because I am still just shocked at how many Christians, despite no doubt being told, and it's probably just our default, really, we think that marriage is about making us happy. And the twist in God's plan for marriage is, no, it's not about making you happy. It's about making you holy. And if you pursue holiness together, guess what the benefit and result is? You'll be happy. Then, so we're just missing a step. It's not wrong to think that marriage can make you happy. It can. It can make you thrilled to pieces. In fact, I was talking to a fellow and he was sharing a story of a buddy of his whose wife is deteriorating mentally because of Alzheimer's. And he was sharing that his love for his wife in caring for her as she now enters the twilight phase of her life has grown. It's increased. Now, how does that work exactly? She, if you will, is not making him happy by even being able to communicate, have memories and shared experiences together, to even go out to dinner and have a nice conversation. All of that is gone, and yet his love is growing. Why? Because marriage is not primarily about happiness. It is about holiness. And as you grow together in holiness, the fruit of happiness will be produced. Drive-By Marriage, it's available at fortisplus.org. Hey, more entertainment tonight. Whatever we're calling this segment, the BBC announces a major new Jesus docuseries. Jimmy, I am so relieved. We're finally going to get the straight scoop on who Jesus is.
1: From the BBC?
0: Yeah. Oh, yeah. Well, they're drawing on the latest historical research, archaeological discoveries, technological innovation, and expert testimony. I bet I won't know a single expert. This four-part series will expand and sharpen our understanding of one of the most influential people in history. No, he is hands down the most influential person. Hands down. It was something that I wrote, which, to prove my point about forgetting, I was reading something and I went, oh, I'm going to have to remember that. Oh, wait a second. I wrote that. How could I not? Oh, it's from the man who split time. If we're billions of years old, why aren't we living in the year 4,292,867,124 period? Just no BC, no AD. Huh? Why not? Why not? Because there was a man who split time. He was the most influential person. There isn't even anybody who comes close to the influence of Jesus Christ. No, but we have a tendency to think contemporary figures because we feel it, we experience, we see it on the news. Well, that person's pretty powerful.

0: promise you, they will be as forgotten as Julius Caesar. Now, of course, we know his name, but does anybody sit around going, you know, one of the most influential human beings to ever live was Julius Caesar? No. Why? Because time reveals no human being's impact is that great or lasting, except for one, Jesus Christ. According to the BBC, scholars and leading thinkers from Christianity, Judaism, and Islam hit the brakes right there. Will contribute to the series. Should be wonderful to get the opinion of people who actually hate Jesus. That should just be really good. Or who have a distorted view of Jesus Christ. The Jews and Muslims do not believe that Jesus Christ was fully God, fully man. And Jewish people don't even recognize him as a prophet. Islam does, but a mere prophet. Quote, Jesus Christ is one of the most recognized and influential figures in human history, says the BBC, yet what we know about him comes from remarkably few sources, but those sources are the most reliable. I'm sorry, with all due respect to the BBC, I don't need archaeological discoveries. I don't need the latest historical research. I have a more sure word. I have a prophetic word. I have a verified word. I have an eyewitness word. That is the testimony that is reliable. What?
1: No, that's what I was going to break in and say. I don't need expert testimony. We have eyewitness testimony.
0: It doesn't get any better than that.
1: Absolutely.
0: It's everything that you need. Well, you know, it comes from those dusty old books. Are you kidding? That have been scrutinized, analyzed, criticized for 2,000 years and have withstood the test of time. So I don't know what you're doing for 4 hours. Probably could find a better way to fill it than watching the BBC Jesus docuseries. This is Wretched Radio.
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0: Hi, I'm Dr. John Neufeld, and you're listening to Back to the Bible Canada's Bible Minute. Genesis 33, verse 20. There he erected an altar and called it El Elohe Israel. Jacob had returned home. He has been reconciled with Esau and buys a piece of property on which he builds an altar. He named it God, the God of Israel. Take note of the name. It's the first time Jacob calls God his own. Jacob has a new lip, a new name, and now a declaration of fidelity to the Lord. And he kept his vow. Years before he received a dream and a promise, God vowed to bless Jacob, and in return, Jacob vowed to make God his own. It would be a mistake to hear his words as a contractual obligation. Rather, this is a vow of gratitude. Considering all that God has done for him, how could he do anything but worship God? Good question that we need to ask ourselves. Listen to Back to the Bible Canada each weekday on this station or at backtothebible.ca.
1: Hebrews 11, 1 and 6. Now faith is the confidence in what we hope for and the assurance about what we do not see. And without faith, it is impossible to please God, because anyone who comes to him must believe that he exists and that he rewards those who earnestly seek him.

0: Ladies and gentlemen, in today's class, we're exploring the role of supply and demand in a capitalist economy.
1: Oh, Professor, could I borrow a pencil?
0: Young man, do not interrupt me again.
1: So sorry. Just one more thing. Could I borrow some paper, too?
2: Being prepared. It's an important part of life, especially on that day when your life comes to an end.
3: Are you prepared for that day?
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3: 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How do you prepare? You prepare, first of all, by being certain that you know Christ as your Savior, by repenting of your sin. And secondly, by faith, you receive Christ as your Savior. You're not trusting in anything except Jesus Christ and what he did at the cross for your salvation.
2: 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We're the Billy Graham Evangelistic Association.
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0: This is Max Lucado. God sees the needs of tomorrow and accordingly creates the training of today. He did so with Agnes. As a young girl, she was on fire for her faith. She left her home, her family, and country and became a missionary. She gave God everything, and God gave her a test, loneliness. She felt as if God had left her. On and off for 50 years, she battled a secret pain. Only late in life did she come to see her suffering as a way to understand the hungry, the naked, the homeless, the crippled, the blind, the lepers, all the people who feel unwanted. It was only then that Agnes, or Mother Teresa, saw her test as part of her call. Your test is a part of your call as well. This is Max Lucado.
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1: Recently, Mercy Ships celebrated an incredible milestone. 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

0: 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Sierra Leone's president summed it up beautifully at our farewell, saying, "The ship may leave, but the legacy remains."
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1: For high level,
0: cloudy,
1: 12,
0: wind from the north-northwest
1: at 5 kilometers an hour.
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1: Fort Vermilion,
0: 13, wind from the northwest
1: at 10 kilometers an hour.
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0: wind from the northwest
1: at 10 kilometers an hour.
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0: wind from the north-northeast
1: at 3 kilometers an hour.
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1: Fort Chipewyan,
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0: Hi, I'm Johnny Erickson Tata. Some of the most beautiful hymns are written by hymn writers who have suffered much, like Anne Steele. She lost her mother when she was young, and at age 14, she began suffering from chronic malaria. All throughout her single life, Anne struggled with many health issues and was bedridden for 9 years before her death. During all this time, though, friends described her as cheerful and serene. You can tell that from these lines from one of her more famous hymns. Dear refuge of my weary soul, on thee when sorrows rise, on thee when waves of troubles roll, my fainting hope relies. To thee I tell each rising grief, for thou alone canst heal. Thy word can bring a sweet relief for every pain I feel. Oh friend, God gives us examples like Anne Steele to remind us that yes, despite suffering, He can sustain. And that is so true for your weary soul as well.
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3: Throughout Paul's first letter to the Thessalonians, we have some powerful principles to live by. 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
4: As local churches, we are to grow in our faith, hope, and love, and become models to a watching world. And as spiritual leaders, we should always model this faith, hope, and love to those we lead. To do this, we are to function as godly fathers and mothers to those we lead in the church. Furthermore, we must clearly and consistently teach people God's divine message as it unfolds in the totality of Scripture. And following Paul's model, we must be in contact with new believers to make sure they're growing spiritually.
3: These indeed are powerful principles to live by if we're to help believers in the church mature and measure up to the stature of Jesus Christ. 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

Hi, my name is Justin. 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

I am Hermann Dietrich, D-I-T-T-R-I-C-H, and I am married to Erika. At present, I am now in Fort Vermilion at St. Luke's Anglican Church. He must increase, but I must decrease. John 3, verse 30.

0: Welcome to Canada's National Bible Hour, a ministry of Mission Go. I'm Brian Albrecht, the President Emeritus and Director of Canada's National Bible Hour. We are thrilled to have you with us today as we embark on a journey to reach the world for Jesus Christ.
1: Today our text is taken from Psalm 22, verse 1, which says, my God, why have you forsaken me?" These are the very words that the Lord Jesus quoted from the cross when he was taking on the sins of the whole world, including your sins and my sins. He went on the cross at 9 a.m. in the morning, and at 12 noon, it was total darkness. It was a darkness that was so thick, you couldn't see anything. And at that moment, Jesus cried out with these words, my God, why have you forsaken me?" At that moment, he was taking on the sins of the whole world as he hung between heaven and earth. All our sins were put on Jesus Christ at that moment, and he paid a debt that we could not pay. He took the hell and the wrath of God. All the anger that God has towards your sins and my sins were put on the Lord Jesus Christ. He bore our sins in his own body as he hung on the tree, the scripture says. And because of that great sacrifice, he rose again on the third day. He's alive today. And we put our faith and trust in him, believing in him that we have eternal life.

0: Good day, thank you for joining our Moments from the Mission Field, with interviews and stories about how the Lord's work is reaching out globally through the agency of Mission Go.
1: This is Mission Moments on Canada's National Bible Hour. Welcome back, I'm Dennis Campbell. Jesus said, "Whosoever heareth these sayings of mine and doeth them, I will liken him unto a wise man, which built his house upon a rock." A house upon a rock. Something built to last. I've been telling you about Radio Uhai in Tanzania, and the two new repeater stations going up at Urambo and Nzega Igunga. Today I want to talk about something you can actually see in a photograph. The equipment houses are finished. Now that might sound like a small thing, but picture it. Out in the Tanzanian countryside, red earth, scrub, and open sky, there now stand two solid finished buildings. Clean walls, strong roofs, permanent structures built to house the broadcasting equipment that will carry the gospel for years to come. These aren't temporary tents. They aren't a hope and a promise. They are concrete and steel, built on solid ground. And every wall of them tells a story of faithfulness, the faithfulness of a missionary couple who refused to give up on the vision, and the faithfulness of supporters who turned their gifts into something permanent. There's a deep truth here. The Christian life and Christian mission is not built on excitement that fades by morning. It's built the way those equipment houses were built, brick by brick, day by day, on the solid rock of obedience to Christ. Deus canunus.

request to his supporters is always the same two words paired together, prayer and support. He knows that lasting work needs both the spiritual foundation and the practical provision. One without the other doesn't hold. And here's what moves me. When a believer in Ontario or New York or right here in your community gives toward this ministry, they are helping pour a foundation they may never see with their own eyes. They are building a house upon a rock on another continent. That is a treasure. This week, thank God for the steady, finished, faithful work at Arambo and Sega. Pray that the ministry housed in those walls would stand firm for generations. And if you'd like to help build, Mission Go can show you how. This has been Mission Moments

This month, we are offering a small book by written Paul Tripp. It is titled, Grief. No matter what the circumstances, death shakes us to the core. It seems so wrong, and it is. We long for comfort, but we don't know where to look. Can God really help when we are overwhelmed with grief? With compassion and biblical wisdom, Paul David Tripp shows us how to think and what to do when death enters our door. He reminds us that we have a Savior who knows our sorrows, hears our cries, and promises to one day wipe away all tears. Hope and healing come from our relationship with Jesus, the one who promises to walk all the way through the valley of the shadow of death with us. Canada's National Bible Hour, Box 1210, St. Catharines, Ontario Postal Code L2R77, or in the U.S., Box 2010, Buffalo, New York Post Office, Box 14231. Thank you for listening to Canada's National Bible Hour, where we wish to bless your life with these messages. 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
1: Today I would like to look at some aspects of faith from the Holy Scriptures. We know faith is important, for God's Word says we can only be saved through faith. Ephesians 2, 8, and 9 says, "For by grace are ye saved through faith, and that not of yourselves. It is the gift of God, not of works, lest any man should boast." We also know that Scripture says without faith it's impossible to please God. So we need to learn to live by faith, to walk by faith, to pray in faith, to grow in faith, and so forth. Jesus said to his disciples, "Have faith in God," Mark 11:22. So faith is essential in the Christian life. Faith, simply put, is believing and trusting God through His Word. In the Bible, God has revealed Himself, His character, His laws, for our instruction. So let us turn to the Scriptures then to learn a little about this subject. I'd like to turn to Hebrews chapter 11. This is often called the faith chapter, and there's much teaching about faith in it. Let us begin reading at verse 1, Hebrews 11. "Now faith is the substance of things hoped for, the evidence of things not seen. For by it the elders obtained a good report. Through faith we understand that the worlds were framed by the word of God, so that things which are seen were not made of things which do appear. By faith Abel offered unto God a more excellent sacrifice than Cain, by which he obtained witness that he was righteous, God testifying of his gifts, and by it he being dead yet speaketh. Verse 6, "But without faith it is impossible to please him, for he that cometh to God must believe that he is, and that he is a rewarder of them that diligently seek him." Then the chapter goes on to name the great people of faith who did exceptional things for God, such as Noah and Abraham or Moses. And then later in the chapter it speaks of those who remain committed to God in spite of deep adversity. There's much to look at here, but I'd like to turn to the opening verses briefly to set the stage for our study today. First, we see faith described. Verse 1 says, "Now faith is the substance of things hoped for, the evidence of things not seen." These two words are significant, substance and evidence. The Greek scholar Vincent says that the word translated substance has the meaning of title deeds. Now, when we own a home, the title deed, it brings us confidence.

sense and assurance. For no one can then say, well, you don't belong here or you cannot live here. The title deed is a proof of ownership. Faith is our title deed, which guarantees us all the future blessings that God has promised. Then it says, faith is evidence of things not seen. That is, the proof, conviction, or the certainty of things not seen. So faith is not some warm, tingly, fuzzy feeling, but it's something of substance and evidence by which the unseen things of God become real and important to us. The second verse shows faith experienced, for it says, by it, that is faith, the elders obtained a good report. So a life of faith is not impossible, for the great elders or the great men of Israel's past history all experienced it. They lived lives of faith. So can we. Which brings us to verse 3. Through faith we understand. It's now our turn. God provides faith. Others have experienced it. Now the writer says we need to exercise it. Why? Because through faith we gain understanding or knowledge. Verse 3 says, through faith we understand. True understanding or knowledge then comes by faith in God's word. First we see that understanding comes concerning creation, for verse 3 says, by faith we understand that the worlds were framed by the word of God. What is the truth concerning the origins of the universe? Well, God spoke and they came into being. For Genesis chapter 1 and verse 3 says, and God said, let there be light, and there was light. Verse 6, and God said, let there be a firmament. Verse 9, and God said, let the waters under the heaven be gathered together, and let the dry land appear. And it was so. Verse 14, and God said, let there be, let the waters bring forth abundantly the moving creature. And it was so. Verse 24, and God said, let the earth bring forth cattle, creeping thing, and beast after his kind. And it was so. Verse 26, and God said, let us make man. Verse 27, so God created man in his own image. Friends, the true origin of life, the world, and the universe is the powerful creative word of the eternal God. God spoke, and it was done. Faith says, I will believe what God has said concerning creation. But God's word reveals the truth about many more things. Some of them are perplexing questions that face mankind. Why cannot man live in peace? Why is there such wickedness in the world? Is there anything that, or I should say, if there is anything that we don't need to be convinced of, surely it's the wickedness of man. For every day, the newspapers, radio, and TV are filled with accounts of murder, robbery, adultery, or violence in one way or another of man to man. Why is this? God's word says, Romans 5 and 12, wherefore, as by one man, sin entered into the world, and death by sin. So then, death passed upon all men, for that all have sinned. This account, or the account of Adam and Eve in the garden, then, is the true account of man's fall and the subsequent passage of a sinful nature onto all mankind. God's word warns us clearly, the soul that sinneth, it shall die, Ezekiel 18 and 4, or the wages of sin is death, Romans 6, 23. The real nature of man and his condition before God is stated clearly in Romans 3 and 10. As it is written, there is none righteous, no, not one. There is none that understandeth. There is none that seeketh after God. They are all gone out of the way. There is none that doeth good, no, not one. Faith says, I will believe God's word, that man has sinned and is separated from God, unable to find God or to please God. Happily, Scripture does not end in this dark note, but clearly details God's gracious provision of forgiveness in the Lord Jesus Christ. There is much controversy about Christ today. Who was he? What did he do, or what didn't he do? Much of this questioning has resulted from the modern book and movie, The Da Vinci Code.

These are purportedly based upon some obscure manuscript written after the time of Christ and claiming that Christ did not die on the cross, but that he secretly fled to France with Mary Magdalene and so forth. The question is why anyone would believe some obscure manuscripts that obviously were rejected as legitimate by the traditional church, rather than believe those who were eyewitnesses of the Lord Jesus and who wrote about him at the time. God says the scriptures are his holy word, so let God be true and every man a liar. The holy scriptures of God tell us clearly that Jesus was God's son, that he came in the flesh, that he was born of a virgin, lived a holy life, and died on the cross to pay for the sin of all mankind. The Apostle Peter, a disciple of Jesus, said, "Christ bare our sins in his own body on the tree, that we, being dead to sins, might live unto righteousness, by whose stripes ye were healed." 1 Peter 2:22. The Apostle Paul wrote in 1 Corinthians 15 that Christ died for our sins according to the Scriptures, that he was buried, and that he rose again the third day according to the Scriptures, that he was seen of Cephas, then of the 12. After that he was seen of above 500 brethren at once. After that he was seen of James, then of all the apostles. And last of all he was seen of me also, as one born out of due time. Furthermore, in Acts 1 and 9, it says that Christ, after appearing for 40 days to his disciples, Scripture says he was taken up and a cloud received him out of their sight. And while the disciples looked steadfastly toward heaven as he went up, behold, two men stood by them in white apparel, which also said, "Ye men of Galilee, why stand ye gazing up into heaven? This same Jesus, which is taken up from you into heaven, shall so come in like manner as ye have seen him go into heaven." It's absurd to say that Christ secretly went to France. God says he ascended up into heaven, and will return one day in like manner as they saw him go. Faith says, "I will believe God's word, that Christ came, died for the sins of the world, and by coming to Christ, I can be forgiven, cleansed, and made a child of God's eternal family." Acts 16:31 says, "Believe on the Lord Jesus Christ, and thou shalt be saved." Friends, I would urge you not to follow the foolish fables of men, but to open your heart to the living Christ today, and believe to the saving of your soul. Then, too, God's word gives us understanding concerning the eternity to come. Men have questioned man's destiny from the beginning of time. The book of Job, probably the oldest book of the Bible, records the question asked in his day, "If a man die, shall he live again? Is this life all there is? Is there an eternal existence ahead?" God's word clearly reveals the answer. For those who repent and receive God's Son, there is a blessed eternal life. For Jesus said in John 10:27, "My sheep hear my voice, and I know them, and they follow me. And I give unto them eternal life, and they shall never perish, neither shall any man pluck them out of my hand." The Scriptures also say in 1 Thessalonians, the Apostle Paul, writing, says, "For the Lord himself shall descend from heaven with a shout, and with the voice of the archangel, and with the trumpet of God, and the dead in Christ shall rise first. Then we, which are alive and remain, shall be caught up together with them in the clouds to meet the Lord in the air, and so shall we ever be with the Lord." Faith says, "I will believe the word of God, and will look joyfully to the coming of Christ, and to all the joys of eternal life with him." The Scriptures also reveal the truth of a coming judgment for unbelievers. Scripture says, "It is appointed unto men once to die, and after this the judgment." Hebrews 9:27. So death does not end all, even for the unbeliever. Jesus himself warned unbelievers of his day in the parable of the tares in Matthew 13.

0: verse 41, the Son of Man shall send forth his angels, and they shall gather out of his kingdom all things that offend, and all which do iniquity, and shall cast them into a furnace of fire. There shall be wailing and gnashing of teeth. What a terrible time for unbelievers. The scriptures give many solemn warnings to all rejecters of God's Christ. I hope that you will heed them, and it's our prayer today that you will be moved to faith, saving faith, which will bring you to forgiveness, the cleansing from sin, and to eternal rest in the Lord Jesus Christ. Faith is important. Someone has said, faith in God sees the invisible, believes the incredible, and receives the impossible. Brethren, let us then learn to have faith in God.
1: 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Let us think on these verses from the Bible, from the book of Matthew 11, 28 and 29. Jesus says, "Come unto me, all you that labor and are heavy with burdens, and I will give you rest. Take my yoke upon you and learn of me, for I am meek and lowly in heart, and you will find rest unto your souls." 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
1: Here are the current weather conditions as issued by Environment Canada.
2: 4 high level, mist.
1: 9 wind from the north-northwest
2: at 11 kilometers an hour. In Fort Vermilion, 11
1: wind from the northwest
2: at 6 kilometers an hour. In Lacrete, 11
1: 4
2: Garden River, 10
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0: Today, you could just walk out your front door, cross the street, and be on mission in a way you could never before.
1: 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Hi, I'm Mark Gothier with Crew and Making Your Life Count. Josh Irby says God has placed opportunities all around us, sometimes right across the street.
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1: Hi, my name is Marcus Bushy, and I love listening to CIM Radio. And my favorite verse is John 14:6. I am the way, the truth, and the life. No one can come to the Father except through me.

0: Welcome to Bible Q&A with John MacArthur, pastor, Bible teacher, and author of the MacArthur New Testament Commentary Series. Well, today's question comes from Matthew 12, verses 36 and 37, where Jesus says, "People shall give an accounting for every careless word in the day of judgment. For by your words you will be justified, and by your words you will be condemned." Now, John, the question is, how can someone's words have saving power and condemning power? Is that possible?
1: Well, simply, salvation and condemnation, those two opposites, are not the result of our words or deeds, but they manifest the character of our words and deeds. Words and deeds are objective, observable evidence of a person's spiritual condition. It's like the principle, by a man's fruit, you know what kind of man he is. By their fruits you shall know them, Jesus said. In the day of judgment, that future time when the Lord evaluates those who belong in and out of his eternal kingdom, he can look at their life and he can look at their works. Where there are good works and righteous deeds, that's the evidence of salvation, because we have been saved unto good works which God prepared beforehand that we should walk in them. That's Ephesians 2:10. That marks true salvation. On the other hand, when you look at a life and you see evil deeds and evil words, and that's continually the manifestation of that life, you know there is no salvation there. Salvation will produce the good words and works, and therefore they become the evidence of the reality of that salvation. And where they do not exist, there is the evidence that sets up condemnation.
0: This is Bible Q&A with John MacArthur. For more in-depth teaching, visit MacArthurCommentaries.com.
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0: Here are the current weather conditions as issued by Environment Canada.
1: For high level, mist, 9. Wind from the north at 9 kilometers an hour. For Fort Vermilion, 10.
0: Wind from the north-northwest
1: at 4 kilometers an hour. Taking a look at Lacrete, 11. In Garden River, 8. Wind calm.
0: And finally,
1: Fort Chipewyan,
0: mostly cloudy,
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0: Wind from the northwest
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0: Leva Tohira, didis Ed Martin Stady and Loden Dead, the next coming to Hovishton, know the gospel sound, radio program to Harkin, the de coming dead, eat warm in Saskatchewan. 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
1: Welcome to Turning Point Weekend Edition. Immorality is so commonplace, it's permeated our culture, our entertainment, and even our churches. Today, Dr. David Jeremiah offers wisdom on avoiding sexual temptation. Here's David with his message, Power Up Purity, Proverbs about Purity.
2: Purity is one of

0: the subjects we talk very little about, especially in the church. And yet it is the most important principle for living a life of integrity. We see this principle broken so many times these days in the political world and even in the church world. The Bible gives us some powerful lessons about this subject, and the book of Proverbs is filled with them. We've gathered them together, and we're going to talk about them today as we talk about how to power up purity. Proverbs about purity.
1: We live in a day when immorality seems to be the popular discussion in almost every venue, where it seems as if there's no place where it is not accepted. Christians argue for their immorality. Politicians openly and flagrantly express their immorality. Talk show hosts make it the brunt of their jokes. It filters down. It has an impact. It touches all of us whether we know it's happening or not. And yet the Word of God is very clear, and the book of Proverbs especially deals with the issues that affect us in this society in which we live. There are several extended passages in the book of Proverbs in the early part of the book where we see a father trying to warn his son about the problems that await him if he is not careful, problems of immorality. At this place in the book of Proverbs, it becomes quite apparent that the source of the instruction is the Ten Commandments. The message in Proverbs is an exposition of the seventh commandment found in Exodus 20 and verse 14. You shall not commit adultery. It affects not only immorality within a marital relationship, but immorality before any relationship. Solomon, who is the human author of most of the Proverbs, is remembering what happened to his father David, and he's knowing the tendency of his own feeble heart, and he's watching the addiction of his own sons, and he does all he can do to shout out the warnings concerning the dangers of playing with the fire of immorality. The first words come in the second chapter, beginning in verse 16. And I want you to note that Solomon said all these things, and I'm going to read them to you. Somebody's going to say, you shouldn't talk about this in church. Well, if we shouldn't talk about it in church, it shouldn't be in the Bible then, right? I want to make sure you see this is in the Bible. That's why I want you to look down at your Bibles and read what I'm going to read, beginning in the second chapter in the 16th verse. To deliver you from the immoral woman, from the seductress who flatters with her words, who forsakes the companion of her youth and forgets the covenant of her God, for her house leads down to death and her paths to the dead. None who go to her return, nor do they regain the paths of life. Now I need to tell you that in these passages, it appears somewhat one-sided, as you can see. It sounds as if we're picking on the women and not being faithful to the men. But please understand that this passage is a passage that describes a father's counsel to his son. So therefore, he's going to warn his son about what he considers to be the dangers out there awaiting him. If Solomon had chosen to sit down and talk with his daughter, he could have said exactly the same things to her about those men who would lure her into temptation. It seems to me today that within our culture, the ground is kind of level there. It's not one more than the other. It seems to be both and. So we will take this in a rather generic way. And every time you think that I'm talking about women in an unkind way, just remember, I'm just using the words of the scripture as they were presented from the format of a father talking to his son. Now, having read all of these instructions in chapters 2 through 6, the Proverbs of immorality, I want to tell you a story. I want to tell you the parable of immorality. If you have never read this, you will wonder if somebody who is

The screenwriter hasn't gotten a hold of the book of Proverbs and changed it around. For once again now in your Bibles, turn to Proverbs 7 and verse 6. Solomon tells this story about immorality. Listen. For at the window of my house, I looked through my lattice, and I saw among the simple, I perceived among the youths, a young man devoid of understanding, passing along the street near her corner. And he took the path to her house, and in the twilight, in the evening, in the black and dark night, and there a woman met him with the attire of a harlot and a crafty heart. She was loud and rebellious, and her feet would not stay at home. At times she was outside, at times in the open square, lurking at every corner. So she caught him and kissed him. With an impudent face, she said to him, I have peace offerings with me. Today I have paid my vows. So I came out to meet you, diligently to seek your face, and I have found you. I have spread my bed with tapestry, colored coverings of Egyptian linen. I have perfumed my bed with myrrh, aloes, and cinnamon. Come, let us take our fill of love until morning. Let us delight ourselves with love, for my husband is not at home. He has gone on a long journey and has taken a bag of money with him and will come home on the appointed day. And with her enticing speech, she caused him to yield. With her flattering lips, she seduced him. Immediately he went after her as an ox goes to the slaughter or as a fool to the correction of the stocks, till an arrow struck his liver. As a bird hastens to the snare, he did not know it would cost his life. The parable of immorality. And it's very quiet in here because we all know people who have gone through that exact experience. Some may have walked through that in their own lives. The Bible speaks very pointedly and very powerfully to the problem of impurity. Here in these passages of Scripture, one of the most important things for us to notice is the price of immorality. We've seen the parables and the Proverbs. Let's notice the price. The price of immorality is first of all presented to us in a number of pictures. I'm sure all of you know what a metaphor is. It takes something that is spoken and uses a picture to build the concept of that in your mind. And beginning in chapter 2, in verse 18, we have some of these metaphors. For her house leads down to death, and her paths to the dead. Notice chapter 5 and verse 4. But in the end, she is bitter as wormwood, sharp as a two-edged sword. Her feet go down to death, and her steps lay hold of hell. Look at chapter 7 and verse 22. Immediately he went after her as an ox goes to the slaughter, or as a fool to the correction of the stocks, till an arrow struck his liver as a bird hastens to the snare. He did not know it would cost his life. Now, when you put all those together in those pictures, one right after the other, my friend, there is another side to immorality that nobody talks about. There is the pain and the anguish and the hurt and the brokenness and the separation and the awful disappointment. And I know I speak to some wounded hearts, and I do not mean to open the wound and make it more difficult for, but I must speak the truth. Wherever I travel, I see the awful pain of this kind of activity. When I see children being hustled off between mother and father, taken on an airplane so that they're crying when they leave one parent, and then they go to another parent and they stay with them for a while, and they're back and forth because of the broken vows of marriage. My friends, it is an epidemic, and it touches the church almost with the same incidence that it touches the world. And maybe it's time that we go back to read what God says. Maybe if we hear something more about the penalty of immorality from the Word of God, which speaks the truth, we will be cautious not to allow ourselves to be caught in the trap of sin. For Satan goes about as a roaring lion, seeking who may devour, trying to destroy us and ruin our effectiveness for God. He's having a heyday today in the church, among leadership
And

in the parishioners of congregations. The price of immorality. Notice, first of all, the pictures. But let me break it down in another way. Let's talk for a moment about the price tags. We all know that when we sin, there is a spiritual price tag. When we do that which God tells us not to do, we pay the penalty. There is always some scar tissue from sin. Yes, God forgives, but God does not take away the consequences. But I don't want to talk about the spiritual price. I want to get down to the practical issues that affect this in our churches and in our homes, because Solomon looks at us as almost as if he's taking an X-ray picture of this particular time in history, and he tells us what happens when we do not follow God's clear direction about moral purity. First of all, we suffer personally. Proverbs 5:9 says, "Lest you give your honor to others and your years to the cruel one." One commentator I read said the word cruel one means blackmailer. Lest you give your honor to others and allow yourself to be blackmailed. You pay a price emotionally. Proverbs 5:11-14 says that this kind of activity fills your life with remorse and regret. And you mourn at last when your flesh and your body are consumed, and you say, "How I have hated instruction, and my heart despised correction. I have not obeyed the voice of my teachers, nor inclined my ear to those who instructed me. I was on the verge of total ruin in the midst of the assembly of the congregation." Notice, hated instruction, despised correction, obeyed not the voice of his teachers, inclined not his ear to those who instructed him. Here's a person who looks back on his life and realized that he had been forewarned and he had ignored the warning and had walked headlong into the whole situation in spite of that. I cannot tell you how many times people have come to talk to me over the years of my ministry about relationships that they knew were wrong, that they knew were in violation of the Word of God. And as we have talked, I have explained to them what God's Word said. And they have said, "We're going to do this anyway and ask God to forgive us." That's tempting God with presumptuous sin. That's saying, "I can do whatever I want, and then I can just pray a prayer and God will make it all better." My friend, that is so presumptuous, and it helps you to understand how little you know both about the grace of God and the judgment of God. And then here's one that everyone who's been through a situation in life can certainly talk about, and that is how this deals with you financially. I know guys who work every day, and about 80% of their work goes toward alimony and settlement accounts and attorney's fees because they couldn't stay at home and do what God tells them to do. So they work every day and they're reduced to a crust of bread. It touches you professionally. It says here, verses 18 and 19, "For her house leads down to death and her paths to the dead." Now watch this. "None who go to her return, nor do they regain the paths of life." A very interesting concept. Yes, God can forgive it, and yes, he will, and I want to make sure before we're finished, anyone caught up in the trap like we're talking about knows that God will forgive you and he'll wash it clean. He'll give you a clean heart, but there is a price to pay. There are consequences. There's scar tissue that develops over the issues that happen. And it's usually true that when someone falls, this is especially true when it's someone in spiritual leadership, they may be forgiven and they may be restored, but they're never restored to the same level of influence that they had before it all happened. They can't recover the lost momentum in their life and regain the paths that once they walked. Then it touches you socially. Notice verses 29 through 35 of the sixth chapter say, "So is he who goes to his neighbor's wife. Whoever touches her shall not be innocent. People do not despise a thief if he steals to satisfy himself when he's starving. Yet when he is found, he must restore sevenfold. He may have to give up all the substance of his house. Whoever commits adultery with a woman lacks understanding." That means he's ignorant. "He who does so destroys his own soul. Wounds and dishonor he will get, and his reproach will not be wiped away. For jealousy is a husband's fury. Therefore he will not spare in the day of vengeance. He will accept no recompense, nor will he be appeased, though you give him many gifts."
Every time I turn around, somebody's saying, well, if it

just me, and it's just her, and it's all right with me, and it's all right with her, how does that affect anybody else? How many of you know that for every me and every her, there's four or five other people involved at each end? There's no such thing as just me and her. We all as men ought to pray, Almighty God, preserve me from ever having to go in and sit down with my children and explain to them why their mother and I are not going to be together anymore, or why I have violated the covenant of marriage. There's always people hurt. It hurts you professionally, it hurts you socially, and there's a terrible, terrible penalty to be paid. You say, Pastor Jeremiah, this is not a happy message. I know. But it is a message that comes out of the Word of God. And, you know, there are all these passages in the book of Proverbs strung together about wisdom. And if one person hears this warning and walks away from an affair that's about to happen, or gets out of an involvement that they've started to get into because they realize that God has sent them this love letter to warn them against the penalty, it will be worth all of the tension I feel in this room right now. Well, that's the problem. Let's talk about how we keep this from happening, all right? I want to get away from the problem. Let's go to the solution. Once again, the book of Proverbs gives us some encouragement. How do I keep this kind of thing from happening in my life? And I speak as a person who is taking this counsel along with you, because I'm no better than anyone else. I stand on this platform so you can see me, but not because I'm above you. I'm just one of you. I'm a fellow struggler, a fellow human being with all of the same potential to do something terrible if I don't walk with God. But listen to the Proverbs. First of all, respond to the counsel of God's Word. Here in this passage that we have read, and in all these passages, there is this plea on the part of the father to the son. Notice chapter 5, verses 1 and 2. My son, pay attention to my wisdom. Lend your ear to my understanding, that you may preserve discretion and your lips may keep knowledge. The Word of God will help you. You need to have the Word of God flowing through your life, memorizing Scripture, hearing God's Word, reading books, reading the Word of God over and over again. Let the Word of God renew your mind and fill your heart with God's truth. Psalm 119 verse 11 says, your Word have I hidden in my heart. Why? That I might not sin against you. And Psalm 119 verse 9 says, how can a young man cleanse his way? Listen, by taking heed according to your word. That's it. Let the Word of God be your constant companion. Can't get enough of the Word of God on Sunday for this to happen, I promise you. Can't get it by listening to Turning Point Radio or watching Turning Point Television. You got to get in the book yourself. Let the Word of God come through your spirit. Secondly, reject an arrogant attitude. Notice verse 26 of chapter 7. Says, for she has cast down many wounded. Now watch this. And all who were slain by her were strong men. How many of you know that there's no such person who is totally impervious to this kind of an attack or this kind of an involvement? The first thing we need to do, men, is exercise this knowledge, and women too, that any one of us, no matter what our background, no matter what our circumstances, capable of doing something to hurt God and hurt the ones that love us, and hurt our testimony and hurt our families. We're capable of it. The Bible says that we're not ever to allow pride to get into our lives, because pride goes before destruction and a haughty spirit before a fall. 1 Corinthians 10:12 says, therefore, let him who thinks he stands take heed lest he fall. Listen to me. Don't be arrogant. Don't think it can't happen to you. I don't care how pristine you may be in your thought process. Remember, let him that thinketh he stand take heed lest he fall. Reject an arrogant spirit. And then thirdly, recognize the danger of conversation. This is happening more and more. Every time we talk to somebody, well, we could just talk. Usually it's not even a sexual thing that begins. It's just, well, she listened to me. She cared about what was going on. I could talk. A reminder to all marital couples, we need to talk more. What's going on right now is we got chat rooms on the internet. We got all kinds of infidelity going on because people are talking to one another on the internet. Now, I'm not saying that every internet relationship is bad, but it's bad if you already have a relationship. Somebody said, well, I'm not sure I'm married to the right woman.

My friend, if you're married, you're married to the right woman. Amen. Chat rooms, just the very thought of it. People getting together in the quietness of their study or at work or wherever, developing relationships through conversation. Did you notice when we were going through these passages how much was said about words? In case you didn't, let me just run them by you real quickly. Proverbs 2:16, to deliver you from the immoral woman, from the seductress who flatters with their words. 5:3, for the lips of an immoral woman drip honey and her mouth is smoother than oil. Proverbs 6:24, to keep you from the evil woman, from the flattering tongue of a seductress. Proverbs 7:21, with her enticing speech she caused him to yield. With her flattering lips she seduced him. Just be careful about conversations. There is a line in a conversation between a man and a woman who are not married to each other and are married to somebody else. There's a line in conversation over which you should not cross. When you start discussing personal, intimate things with people who are not your own spouse, you have entered into the danger zone, and it's just a matter of time before all of the things that we've talked about already become personally known to you. Watch out for your conversations. I never saw that before, but it's so true. Then run away from temptation. I've said this so often in various sermons that come close to this subject that I'm almost embarrassed to say it again. But notice what it says in Proverbs 5:8. Remove your way far from her and do not go near the door of her house. Get out of there, man. Get out of there. I often said the best equipment for maintaining moral purity is the best pair of Adidas you can buy. Joseph ran away. Remember that? Joseph was caught. He ran away. And it says in the Word of God that we're to flee this. Do not let your heart turn aside to her ways. Do not even stray into her paths. 1 Corinthians 6:18 says, flee sexual immorality. 2 Timothy 2:22 says, flee youthful lusts. Run from it. I don't have to interpret that. You're in a situation at work where this kind of thing is happening and you're getting kind of drawn into a relationship, ask for a transfer. If you have the power, ask for their transfer. But don't allow yourself to stay in an environment where you are constantly exposed to the same temptation which you are currently not doing well with. Realize the fulfillment of your marriage relationship. It's not only what you do out there, it's what you do at home as well. Now, turn with me. You're not going to believe this is in the Bible, but it is. Let me read, beginning in the 5th chapter, beginning at the 15th verse. Are you ready? Drink water from your own cistern, running water from your own well. Should your fountains be dispersed abroad, streams of water in the streets, let them be only your own and not for strangers with you. Let your fountain be blessed and rejoice with the wife of your youth. As a loving deer and a graceful doe, let her breast satisfy you at all times and always be enraptured with her love. For why should you, my son, be enraptured by an immoral woman and be embraced in the arms of a seductress? You say, that's almost erotic language to be reading in church. It's in the Bible. And what it says is, there isn't anything wrong with sexuality. There's not anything wrong with it. God created it. It's to be enjoyed within the boundary of marriage between one man and one woman who've covenanted themselves together for life. And the Bible says in the book of Hebrews that God honors this, that marriage is an honorable thing among all, and the bed undefiled, but fornicators and adulterers God will judge. God teaches us that the best defense is a good offense, right? And when you allow God to work in your own marriage relationship so that it's strong, makes it even more difficult for the tempter to come and lure you away and do something that will destroy your life. Finally, resolve to guard your heart. Proverbs 6:25 says, do not lust after her beauty in your heart, nor let her allure you with her eyelids. The Word of God is such a loving letter. It may sound as if it's harsh when we speak of it in terms like this, but God loves us so much.

0: God, he wants the best for us. And the best for us does not lie in illicit relationships and in moral conduct. My friend, the best is in a relationship according to God's word. I have a friend by the name of Richard Furman, who is a doctor in Boone, North Carolina. He is a thoracic surgeon and a wonderful Christian. And we were talking about losing our parents. He told me about his dad, who died when he was 73. And he said, David, one thing I will never forget is that after my dad died, we as children gathered around and were talking to my mom about my dad and their relationship and their marriage. And we got to talking about their wedding. And mom said that when they got married, they didn't have any money for a honeymoon. So they spent their honeymoon in her parents' home, up in the second story of their home. And one of the kids said, Mom, how long did the honeymoon last? She said, it ended yesterday. That's what I want. Isn't that what you want? Isn't that where the joy of life is? Isn't that where godliness is reflected in homes? It ended yesterday. May it be so for us. And let me say this to you. Wherever you are in this process, maybe you have blown it. Maybe there's some scars on your heart. I want to tell you that God will forgive you. And he wants you now to take what's left of your life and make the best of it for his honor and glory. You can't go back and undo what's done, but you can go forward. You can go forward with the principles of God's word and live your life according to his principles of purity. May God grant that you will do it. And in the process, may you find a way to cultivate a higher love, a love for the Lord Jesus that will be so great that you would never want to do anything to hurt him because he's done so much for you.
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2: Here are the current weather conditions as issued by Environment Canada.
3: 4 high level smoke, 10 wind from the northeast at 4 kilometers an hour. 4 Fort Vermilion, 11 wind from the west northwest at 8 kilometers an hour. Taking a look at La Crete, 11 taking a look at Garden River, 10 wind from the west at 2 kilometers an hour. And Fort Chipewyan, cloudy, 12 wind from the north at 15 kilometers an hour.
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9: Hi, my name is Abe Claussen. In today's complex and confused world, Jesus' message is clear and simple. 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Matthew 11:28 and Romans 10:11.
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3: 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A doofusaurus?
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5: Hey guys, it's Zach. Well, it's game night at the Morrisons, and I don't want to miss a minute of the Haley versus Tim matchup. So let's join them now. Beyond Gilead.

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1: Yikes.
2: I like my doggy.
0: I'm glad, Hope.
1: Life was much simpler when I was a little kid, and all I had was my little tin doggy.
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1: But now I've got bills to pay, mortgages to assume,
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1: Give me a break. 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
1: The great wise Thimble has spoken.
3: Oh, brother. Speaking of which, where's Michael?
0: He's getting dressed.
1: Hand me the dice, please, and I will face my destiny.
3: Michael's getting dressed? For what?
0: For the Sadie Hawkins dance tonight.
3: The Sadie Hawkins dance? A girl asked Michael?
2: My doggy can do tricks.
1: All around me, people go on with their merry little lives. Meanwhile, I must confront my huge fate alone.
3: What girl?
4: We can't tell you, Haley.
3: What?
1: And now I shall roll the dice, which happens to be the plural for die.
2: My doggy can roll over and play dead.
1: Here goes.
3: Can't you give me a clue?
0: No.
4: Michael asked your mother and me not to tell anyone.
2: Huh. My doggy can roll over and play Monopoly.
1: Oh, the pain. Oh, the agony. Oh, the... Hey, anybody want to buy a slightly used steamship? Low mileage. A little old lady used it just to go to church once a week.
3: Whoa! Look at Michael.
0: You look great.
2: He's all dressed up.
1: Does anybody care that life as I know it has just come to an end?
3: Who is it, Michael? Tell me.
4: Haley.
5: I gotta go.
0: Bye, Michael.
4: You sure you don't want to ride?
5: No, thanks. I don't want to make a big deal.
4: All right.
2: Hey, aren't you supposed to be in jail?
5: What?
2: Not you. Tim.
1: Wait. That's a 6, not a 5. And that's a 4, which makes 10. Which means I'm going to jail.
3: Tell Mrs. Richter hi for me.
4: Haley, that's inappropriate.
3: I'm sorry.
1: I'm going to jail. I'm going to jail. I'm going to jail. I'm going to jail.
3: Who is she?
1: I'm going to jail.
6: You can do it, Dad.
7: Why do they make these necklace things so tiny for big, fat dad thumbs? I need tweezers and a microscope.
6: You just pull back the little clasp and hook the little chain. Mm-hmm.
7: And go a little crazy. Come on, you little necklace. I'm sure glad I don't have to wear this.
6: I'm sure you would look just beautiful.
7: Thanks, Mom. So you two will be with Anna and Matt, is that right? Almost had it that time.
6: You see, Anna invited Matt, and she wanted me to come with them.
7: I see. Whoops, almost.
6: That's why I asked Michael.
7: I still don't get why he wants to meet you at school instead of walking you there.
6: He doesn't want people to see us walking together.
7: What?
6: He's kind of shy about all this.
7: I would be proud to have a pretty girl like you walking beside me. I'd want everybody to know.
6: But you're my dad.
7: Aha! I got it!
6: Yay!
7: Okay, turn around and let me look at you. My, my, my. You are a beautiful young lady.
6: Thank you.
7: I wish your mom could see you now. She would be so proud of you.
6: Dad, is Mom gonna be all right?
7: Oh, don't you worry. Under the circumstances, I'm sure she's managing just fine.
8: What is with you people? Shh! Don't you shush me! Your food isn't fit for a dog! You give me no private bathroom! This mattress has absolutely no back support! And you're forcing me to wear orange!
9: You'd better pipe down.
8: It's garish, it's ghastly, and it's not even close to my color palette!
9: You don't want the warden to come down here.
8: Maybe I do!
10: We have a problem here?
8: Yes, we have a problem here. Do you have any idea who I am?
10: Hmm...

0: I decided to give you a place with a bit more privacy.
1: Thank you so much. Sometimes all a person needs is for someone else to listen.
0: You're so right. Well, here we are. Welcome to the hole.
1: Thank you. I'm sorry, where's the bed?
0: I understand you had a problem with the bed in the other cell. So we got rid of that problem.
1: Oh, there's nothing in here at all. What about the restroom?
0: That's the hole you see in the floor. With all the privacy you ever want.
1: But you can't. I can't.
0: And the best thing of all, it's perfectly soundproof.
1: Wait, let me out of here. I demand that you... No!
0: Ah, much better.
2: What? Mike, you didn't even walk with her?
3: Matt, what do I look like? A doofusaurus? Only a few people know. And I made them all take a vow of silence, including you.
2: Okay.
3: I made sure nobody saw me coming here with her. And if we absolutely have to dance, we'll be over there by the bleachers where it's hard to see anybody.
2: Wow, got it all planned out. But I thought you guys were friends.
3: Right, friends, Matt. That's it, nothing more. I don't want anybody getting any ideas here, okay?
2: You got it, I don't have any ideas.
3: I don't know why I even agreed to this.
4: Hi, Michael.
3: Maya! Oh, Maya. Just talking about you,
4: Are you okay?
3: Fine. I just never saw you like this.
4: You never saw me like this?
3: Yeah. Well, no. I mean, I never saw you coming. It's so dark in here, you know.
4: Like your tie.
3: It's a clip-on.
4: I'm impressed.
5: Richter?
1: Yes.
5: The warden wants to know if you're ready to behave.
1: Yes.
5: We've had a run of people behaving badly tonight. Must be something in the air.
1: Is that so?
5: Yeah, we're close to full.
1: Is that so?
5: Which means you're gonna have some cellmates to keep you company.
1: Is that so?
6: I can't believe this. Is that you, Monica?
3: Glad we're out of the lights. This is so...
4: Come on, Michael. Step forward, then step to the side.
3: Whoops.
4: Then back one step, and over one step.
3: This is...
4: Ouch!
3: I can't do this.
7: Hey, Mike, you look like a ballerina.
3: Oh, go drown yourself in the punch bowl.
4: Michael, you can do it. Keep trying, okay?
3: No, I can't. That's the problem. I've been trying all night. I don't know why I came.
4: Excuse me?
3: I'm sorry. Maybe this wasn't a good idea.
4: Maybe it wasn't. I'm going home.
3: Maya?
4: Yes?
3: You shouldn't walk home alone.
1: Officer, I absolutely will not share my cell with a criminal. Especially if she knows me.
5: Well, I could offer you more private accommodations.
1: Oh? Oh, right.
5: Nighty-night.
6: You don't even recognize me, do you? Turn around.
5: No.
6: Picture me as a blonde. A lot less wrinkles, lots less meat on my bones.
1: Maybe... No.
6: Buffalo Bob's. You and I were waitresses.
1: Flo! Is that you?
6: In the flesh. Although I sure wish I had a little less flesh, you know.
1: Why are you here? You're the last person I'd expect to see in jail.
6: I was about to say the same about you, sweetie.
1: I'd always wondered what happened to you.
6: No, you didn't, Monica. You never wondered at all.
1: What?
6: I couldn't blame you. You were always one step ahead of me and everybody else. Always thinking ahead.
1: Daddy taught me well. Always stay in control, he used to tell me.
6: You remember how we used to stay up late after closing and talk sometimes?
1: Uh-huh.
6: I remember you cried that one night when you were...
1: He was a great daddy. He did what he thought he had to do.
6: Have you seen him since he left?
1: No. But for some reason, he's been on my mind a lot lately. I often wonder where he is.

0: he's doing now.
1: You remember the night when Tom first asked you out?
0: And I mixed up everybody's orders.
1: Sure did. What a mess. And two nights later, Tom Richter came in his white Mustang and whisked you away to that new, beautiful world you were always looking for.
0: Yeah. I owe a lot to both Tom Richters. Junior taught me how to love again, and Senior taught me the value of power.
1: Things really changed for you.
0: Very much so.
2: Got you a new friend, Richter. Meet Roth. First name, Margie.
0: Margie?
3: Richter? Mrs. Richter?
0: Yes.
3: You...
0: I'm sorry.
3: You don't even know who I am, do you? And you don't even care. I made a promise to myself that one day I would make you pay for what you did to us. And it looks like this is your day.
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5: Maya?
6: Yes?
5: I'm...
6: Michael, I didn't ask you to the dance because I'm in love with you. I asked you because you're a good friend.
5: Oh.
6: That's it. At least, I thought you were a good friend.
5: Friends? That's all?
6: That's all. I was looking forward to this night for 6 weeks. I got this dress.
5: I'm sorry, Maya.
6: You had everything planned out so carefully, didn't you? All to avoid me.
5: Well...
6: You remind me of someone else I know.
0: Psst! Officer!
2: Got a problem, Richter?
0: Oh, I cannot be in the same cell with that person. I think my life is in danger.
2: Well, no. All the other cells are full. Remember?
0: Oh!
2: Have fun.
3: You remember Joe, don't you?
0: I'm sorry, I don't remember anyone.
3: Let me help you. Joe was your personal handyman. He gave you 6 years of his life, and I think it's pretty sad you don't even remember his name.
1: Monica, you don't have to listen to this.
0: It's all right, Flo. Joe was a little man, wasn't he?
3: In your eyes, he was. Joe was my dad, Mrs. Richter, but to you, he was just a handyman. And over the years, you belittled him, you humiliated him, put him in your little box.
0: I paid him fairly. I pay all my people well.
3: Oh, you paid your person well. But he ended up paying, and so did the rest of us.
0: I don't understand.
3: How true. My mom and I begged him to quit. We saw what you were slowly doing to him as a person. But my dad wasn't a quitter. He was just as determined to persevere as you were to crush him. When he finally decided to confront you, you were always in control.
0: I let him go.
3: You fired him. But that wasn't enough. You were afraid he'd go off telling people all over Coleraine the ugly truth of how you really were. And so you started spreading these nasty rumors about him, how he stole from you, how he could never be trusted. You trashed his reputation to protect your own. My dad tried as hard as he could. But funny thing, no one in town would hire him. We went bankrupt. Mom left, and my dad died of a broken heart. Quite a legacy there, Mrs. Richter. You broke my dad, my mom, and all of us. But you can't even remember his name.
0: I don't know what to say. I'm sorry.
3: Yes, you are.
6: I don't understand. Why did you say yes when I asked you to the dance?
5: I guess because no one else asked me.
6: Oh.
5: Yeah.

0: Thanks for walking me home.
1: Sure. Maya?
0: Yes?
1: How's your mom? If you don't want to talk about it, I understand.
0: No, it's fine. Well, Dad says she's doing the best she can, but I'm not so sure. She would have been excited for me tonight.
1: I can't imagine what this is like for you.
0: It's even tougher on Dad. And on top of all this, Tiffany's pretty much run away from home. It's really hard for him.
1: Are you okay?
0: I will be.
1: You need any meals brought in or anything?
0: No, my great aunt Ruth is flying in tomorrow to stay with us and help around the house. She's a pretty amazing lady.
1: We're praying for you guys.
0: That means a lot to me. Thank you.
1: Can you keep a secret?
0: I'll try.
1: Don't tell my sister you asked me to the dance.
0: Oh, Michael. All right.
1: After all, we're just friends, right?
0: Right. Good friends.
1: Yeah.
0: Good night, Michael.
1: Good night.
0: Huh?
2: Maya, I need to talk to you.
0: You can come in.
3: I just got word this morning that your great aunt Ruth had a heart attack.
0: What? Oh, no.
3: I'm taking the first flight out to Dallas to check on her.
0: But what about Mother?
3: She'll be fine. We both agreed that I need to go. We're the closest family your great aunt has, and as for you, I've already made the arrangements. You'll be staying at the Morrisons.
0: Oh.
3: I thought you'd be more excited.
0: I just think Michael may need a little space right now.
3: Based on your conversation last night?
0: Yeah, but Dad, you've got enough to worry about. It'll be okay.
3: Are you sure?
0: I'm okay, Dad.
3: That's my girl.
4: So do you know anything about this William Paulson man?
5: He's your attorney. I figured you might know.
4: He's actually... Never mind.
5: Right over there. You have 20 minutes.
4: Mr. Paulson?
6: Mrs. Richter, are you all right?
4: I've had an interesting night.
6: I'm sorry. We'll do our best to get you out of here. We need to go over your options.
4: Yes, of course.
6: You sure you're all right?
4: Of course I'm all right. Just peachy. Let's just see what you have.
6: All right. One option you have here is to plead guilty and turn state's evidence.
4: And that means?
6: You can testify against the people who put you in this position.
4: You need to know something. I refuse to plead guilty and grovel like a common criminal.
6: Mrs. Richter, there's not much we can do. And if you don't mind me saying so, in the big picture, you're not the one in control here.
4: I'm not in control? Well then, Mr. Paulson, who is in control here? Tell me his name. I want to know. Now!
6: God...
4: Mr. Paulson, you've been hired for legal advice, not spiritual advice. And I would advise you to keep your religious opinions to yourself. If I'd wanted input from a minister or a priest, I would have called for one.
6: I'm sorry. I didn't mean to offend you.
4: Come to think of it, I never hired you in the first place. In fact, I want to know who did. Who's paying for you?
6: A benefactor. That's all I can say.
4: A benefactor? Well, is it God?
6: No.
4: Despite your perspective, and I'm sure your vast knowledge of the situation at hand, I am in control, Mr. Paulson. In fact, let me demonstrate. Because from this day forward, I will handle my own legal affairs, thank you. And you, Mr. Paulson, are fired!
6: Mrs. Richter, this isn't very wise. It could hurt you. Shouldn't you at least...
4: Get out!
5: Richter? Mrs. Richter?
4: What? What is it?
5: This is the chaplain. You need to come with us.
4: What's going on here? What's wrong?
7: Mrs. Richter, the estate of Edward Ferris has been desperately trying to contact you.
4: Edward Ferris? Estate?
7: Yes, your father passed away yesterday.
4: Annika. Annika, what's wrong?
8: Go back to sleep.
4: Monica, tell me what's going on.
8: Daddy. My daddy's gone.
4: Oh, Monica. I am so sorry for you, hon. I don't know what to say.
8: Just you being here. It helps.
4: Yeah. Sure.
8: Flo?
4: Yeah, hon.
8: Can we talk like we used to?

0: What do you mean I can't go?
1: Because of discipline issues. Warden Schmidt has denied your request.
2: Oh. Now, hold on here. She can't go to her own father's funeral.
1: Fletcher, this is between me and Richter. Now, Richter, you can consult your attorney if you'd like.
0: My attorney? My attorney is...
1: I'm sorry.
2: Monica.
0: Tom's coming back, but the funeral is tonight.
2: I wish there was something we could do for you, honey.
3: Mrs. Richter, you did some awful things to me and my family. But no one deserves this. Not even you.
0: Thank you, Margie.
1: Well, some good news for everybody. Fletcher and Roth, you're both released. And Richter, you'll have a jail cell all to yourself again.
0: What? No!
2: Officer, could I stay just one more night?
1: Now there's a first. But I'm sorry. Those are the rules.
2: Oh, Monica. Here, let me give you a hug.
3: Bye, Mrs. Richter.
0: Goodbye, Margie.
1: They'll process you through, and then you'll be out of here. Hope you got an umbrella. They say there's a big storm coming this way.
0: Oh!
1: Richter, the warden, remember? I'll be back.
0: Always stay in control. Daddy, I can't do it. I'm sorry. I'm not in control anymore. Somebody else is.

Wow, Monica is in a tough place physically, but it seems like she's going to the right place in her heart. Can you believe that she's finally seeing that there is someone else who's in control? That's not an easy thing to learn. Matter of fact, all throughout the Bible, we see kings, prophets, and normal people like you and me wrestling with this idea of letting God take control of our lives. Anything short of giving all of our heart and all of our life to God is called idolatry. Idolatry is just what it sounds like. It's putting an idol, even an idol such as ourselves, before God. Deuteronomy 5:7 says that God is a jealous God. That means He wants us to give Him total control because He's God and because He loves us. And He certainly knows more about life than we do. Have you given God complete control of your heart and life? Listen, it's the safest place to be. And if you want to learn more about what it means to do that, you should talk to your parents or your pastor or even get your mom and dad's permission and call our friends at 888-NEED-HIM. 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Today's episode, Always Stay in Control, was written by John Fornoff and directed by Steve O'Dell. Our recording engineer was Roy Wallace, post-production by Joe Carroll, and additional recording by Austin Rustoffer. Music was provided by John Campbell. Our executive producer was Terry Ritchie, and I'm Zach. We'll see you again right back here next time, Beyond Gilead.

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Coming to you from our studios in Calgary, Alberta, Canada, I'm your host, Ray Sargent, and welcome to Sunday Side Up, presenting your flavor of gospel music served Sunday Side Up. Starting off this edition with the Promised Land Quartet announcing, I Love That Music. More love on the way. This is Johnson Edition. Love always finds a way. Johnson Edition, served up next on this edition of Sunday Side Up.

The Pilkey sisters came with that grand old hymn, "Oh, Love That Will Not Let Me Go." Johnson Edition opened the set, "Love Always Finds a Way." More love, here's Three in Company, "The Love of God." Three in Company, served up next on this edition of Sunday Side Up.

Sunny Shambo, Long Arm of Love. I'm your host, Ray Sargent, inviting you to come on over for a visit to my website. 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I'm always very, very pleased when I hear from listeners, and I'd be extra pleased to hear from you. And the best way is to say,

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1: Leon often tells this personal story. As a teenager, I went through a period when I thought that I needed to focus on getting rid of all the sin in my life. Tears would stream down my cheeks as I sang songs that pleaded with God to search my heart and cleanse me from all my wicked ways. It all seemed very spiritual, but I found that I wasn't getting closer to God. I mistook my sad feelings for Holy Spirit at work within me, convinced that He was continually showing me all my sin. I became increasingly depressed and began to have judgmental thoughts. I would walk by people having fun and think, they ought to be praying. Without realizing it, I was actually becoming more like a Pharisee and less like Jesus. When I learned what Holy Spirit is really like, it changed my life. I have to admit, when I first read Holy Spirit will convict the world of sin, I thought, I knew it. Holy Spirit is pointing out all of my sins. But then I noticed that it says He convicts those who do not believe. He just wants to convince the world that they need Jesus. Holy Spirit is not judgmental like a Pharisee towards believers. He wants to reveal to you who you are in Christ

That observation came from Michael Lee, No Flaws. Before him, we heard from Leon Fontaine with his devotional called Spirit Contemporary. He told us Holy Spirit convicts unbelievers. He doesn't condemn or convict you. He edifies you. Think about it. We're filled with the Holy Spirit, and he won't be condemning himself. Leon Fontaine is the lead pastor at Springs Church in Winnipeg, Manitoba, and several satellite locations as well. You can find a link to Pastor Leon's site on the links page of my website. Head on over there to hear more devotionals by Leon. The package opened with David House, Stirring Up My Spirit. This is Dean Newkirk. Oh, what joy! Dean Newkirk served up next on

with a number from her new project called Finding Saul Hewlett, with her song called 809 Texas Avenue. More nostalgia, this is Rolly Waddingham, Roots of My Raising. Rolly Waddingham, served up now on this edition of Sunday Side Up. Continue.

I pull into the driveway. Boy, it sure was good to be there. And I could see through the open door that Dad was asleep in his favorite chair. And in his hand was a picture of Mom, and I remember how close they were. So I just turned away. I didn't want to wake him and spoil his dreams of her.

Russ Nottingham told of The Old Dirt Road. Before him, Amanda Fassent, Dusty Road. Rolly Waddingham opened the package, Roots of My Raising. Our time together is over for this week. Thank you for being with me for this edition of Sunday Side Up. I hope you'll call or email this station this week and tell them thank you for airing this show. Meanwhile, we'll conclude this edition with Carol Hicks. Dusty Roads. I'm your host, Ray Sargent, saying thank you for listening to this edition of Sunday Side Up.

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Good morning, folks, and welcome to another edition of Country Music Coming Home. Hope you're having a good morning and a little time to sit back, relax, maybe grab a cup of coffee or something like that, and listen to some of these tunes. We'll be giving you some words of wisdom a little later on in the show, so hope you can stay tuned for that. That was Selah, and we'll be doing a few more Selah tunes today. They've got a lot of stuff out, and some of the old, some of the new. Hope you enjoy them.

0: Yeah, moments like that go by so quickly, don't they? They all grow up, and then we have more moments with them, but in a somewhat different way. And yeah, let's appreciate the time we do have with our children and the impact that we can have as parents on our kids, and do the best that we can, take advantage of the moments that we do have. 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

0: I heard about a man who made a trip to Washington, D.C. so he could visit the Internal Revenue Department. He said he just wanted to meet the people he was working so hard for every day. We're not the only people who complain about taxes. Folks did it in Jesus' day as well. And Jesus surprised his listeners by telling them to give to Caesar the things that are Caesar's and to give to God the things that are God's. No one knows exactly how high our taxes should be, but we know this: when we give God our whole heart, nothing else will matter. This is David Jeremiah encouraging you to get on the road to new life. 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

of Country Gospel Favorites here on CIM Radio. It is time once again for some words of wisdom, and these are thoughts taken from the Bible and various people around the world that have done some thinking. Number one, gratitude is the most passionate, transformative force in the universe. When we offer thanks to God, we are saying we trust you and we love you. Number two, the Bible instructs us to give thanks in all circumstances, but it doesn't tell us we have to be smiling while we say it. In fact, thank yous offered in the depths of despair are the most treasured because they are priceless tokens of trust in the Lord Jesus Christ. Number three, God doesn't always smooth the path, but sometimes he puts springs in the wagon along this rough journey of life. Number four, don't expect wisdom to come into your life like great chunks of rock on a conveyor belt. It isn't like that. It's not splashy and bold, nor is it dispensed like a prescription across a counter. Wisdom comes privately from God as a byproduct of right decisions, godly reactions, and the application of spiritual principles to daily circumstances. Wisdom comes not from trying to do great things for God, but rather more from being faithful to small, obscure tasks that few people will ever see. Number five, shoulders which carry responsibility have little room for carrying chips. Number six, grace and mercy are sometimes confused. Grace is showing acts of love to the undeserving. Mercy is showing compassion to the miserable. Number seven, meekness isn't perfect if it is not both active and passive, leading us to subdue our own passions and resentments, as well as to bear patiently the passions and resentments of others. Number eight, true greatness is not attained by giving orders, but by serving. Number nine, the ministry of kindness is a ministry which may be achieved by all men, rich and poor, learned or illiterate. Brilliance of mind and capacity for deep thinking have rendered great service to humanity, but by themselves they are impotent to dry a tear or mend a broken heart. Number 10. Let your thanksgiving for all that is rise above the din of disappointment, opportunities lost, and mistakes made. Remember to be thankful for all that is good, lovely, and pure. Those are some words of wisdom for today. We hope they'll help you somewhere along life's way.

0: Well, she was giving me attitude about getting her laundry done. I mean, she's 14 years old. So she's giving me that look and being all pouty. And I looked at her and I said, Megan, your clothes aren't going to fold themselves. And then it hit me. That's exactly what my mother used to say to me when I was her age. When did I become my mother?
1: Whether we like it or not, our parents had a tremendous influence over us when we were growing up. 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I'm Jim Burns from Homeward. 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I'm Jim Burns from Homeward. 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You can go to homeward.com for more information.
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0: You are listening to Country Music Coming Home. That was Mo Pitney with Give Me Jesus. Before that, we had Paul Brandt, Life's Railway to Heaven. And before that, we had Prairie Joe with Pickup Truck. And we'll be right back with a tune or two.
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That is Susie Luxinger reminding us who is still really in charge here in this world. No matter what's coming our way, what we hear on the news and what we see around the world, God is still in control. And we need to remember that. We need to keep our faith and trust in Him. He sees the end from the beginning, and really, He's the only guy that knows what's going on. Anyhow, have a great day, folks, and good Lord willing, we'll be talking to you next week.

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1: The story of Jesus, how rich and pure, it shall forever more endure. You're listening to Hymns of Measureless Grace with Randy Hume. Welcome everyone to Hymns of Measureless Grace. We bring you hymns that tell the story of Jesus, now our story, because He first loved us.

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heard from Walt Mills, the Torchman Quartet, and One Heart opened the program with their song, The Old Rugged Cross. Welcome, everyone, to Hymns of Measureless Grace. Oh, that we might have a heart after Jesus. Linda Randall's going to sing for us, One Day at a Time.

0: Just heard from the King, singing for us, Right on Time, Hymns of Measureless Grace. We'll return after these short messages.
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2: Here are the current weather conditions as issued by Environment Canada.
3: In High Level,
2: mostly cloudy,
3: 15.
2: Wind from the southwest
3: at 6 kilometers an hour.
2: In Fort Vermilion,
3: 15.
2: Wind from the west
3: at 9 kilometers an hour.
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2: sunny,
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2: A hymn from the aged voices of Horner McKnight, singing for us, The Haven of Rest.

from the Spear family singing for us Always on Time. And we also heard from the Yum and Drew. And now from the Isaacs with their song Rest on the Rock.

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0: just heard from the Perry family. And the Green sang for us, "Every Time I Speak His Name." Hymns of Measureless Grace. We'll return after these messages.
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4: It's the same old story. Alcohol destroyed me family, sweeping me father overboard on Lake Michigan, then drawing me mother into the bottle. She sent me back to Ireland to my grandmother, who didn't want me, so I had a miserable childhood, often banging me head against a stone wall in frustration. I was 25 and already drinking hard by the time I returned to the U.S., where I taught Irish dancing and drove a bus to survive. I was a full-blown alcoholic when I married Katie. She begged me not to drink because it made me violent. Finally, she had me committed to the insane asylum, which almost did make me crazy. After 2 horrible years, I was released with no family, nothing but alcohol to keep me going. I added drugs and pills to my drinking, anything to ease the bitterness in my soul. At the age of 48, I was in Chicago, penniless and sick, literally hanging onto a street lamp on State Street when I saw Pacific Garden Mission and stumbled there for help. And never forgot how the superintendent rubbed me feet, trying to restore circulation, even as he shared God's love and plan of salvation with me. I received Christ as my Savior that night, but it was several months of Bible reading and prayer and the witness of other believers before I understood the magnitude of God's gift. I'm Dan Kearney saying, don't batter your soul on your own stubborn will. Let Jesus into your heart, and he will give you new life. And if the Son therefore shall make you free, ye shall be free indeed.
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0: O Jesus, blessed Redeemer, sent from the heart of God, hold us who wait before thee, near to the heart of God.
6: In times like these,

There is a place of full release near to the heart of God, a place where all is joy and peace, near to the heart of God.

The Louvin Brothers just sang for us, and Walt Mills. And we also heard from Sue Dodge with her song, In Times Like These. And now from Potter's Clay with her song, I've Come Too Far. Singing for you right here on Hymns of Measureless Grace.

There is a place of full release near to the heart of God, a song of His measureless grace.

0: just heard from the Hoppers family with their song Shoutin' Time. There is a place of quiet rest near to the heart of God, a place where sin cannot molest, near to the heart of God. There is a place of full release near to the heart of God, a place where all is joy and peace, near to the heart of God. O Jesus, blessed Redeemer, sent from the heart of God, hold us who wait before Thee, near to the heart of God. A hymn written by Cleland McAfee in 1903. A hymn about that quiet place beside our Savior. Hymns of Measureless Grace is a production of CIAM Media and Radio Broadcasting. And now, until next week, remember that our soul is anchored in the haven of rest. This is Randy Hume.
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3: 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And I am more convinced than ever that that's the hope I need most.
2: 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Today, author and motivational speaker Jennifer Rothschild shares her riveting story of doubts and questions and confusion that shook her faith.
4: And as we continue our summer best of broadcasts from this past year, let me invite you to buildingrelationships.us to find simple ways to strengthen your relationships. There you'll see our featured resource, Jennifer's book, God is Just Not Fair. And Gary, I think a lot of people feel that way. They prayed and begged God for something, and it feels like He either doesn't hear them or doesn't care about them. Have you ever felt that way? What comes to your mind?
5: You know, Chris, the first time I felt that was I was rather young. I had just finished high school and had gone off to Moody Bible Institute. And I had dated a girl 3 years in high school, and I was in love with her. And about 6 weeks after I got to Moody, I got a Dear John letter. She said, Chicago's too far away. I think we should each go our own ways. And I cried, you know, and then I prayed, oh,

0: God, change her mind. Change her mind. God, I love this girl. I mean, I need her. I mean, looking back, I just felt, you know, wait a minute, God, I've spent a lot of time with her. I've invested time. I know this gal, you know. But, you know, looking back on it, I'm sure glad God did not answer that prayer, because then I never would have married Carolyn, my wife of 63 years, you know.
1: Well, in one sense, he did answer it. He just said no.
0: He just said no. That's right. That's right. Yeah.
1: And maybe somebody's listening today and God has said no so far. That might be the best thing. I think Jennifer Rothschild's going to have something to say about that. She is the author of 19 books and Bible studies, including the best-selling Lessons I Learned in the Dark. She's the founder of Fresh Grounded Faith Women's Events, and she hosts the 413 podcast. And Gary's been on that podcast. You got to go find it and listen to that episode. She's been blind since she was about 15 years old, and she'll share more about that today. She and her husband, Phil, live in Missouri. They have two sons, three grandchildren, and our featured resource at buildingrelationships.us is her book, God Is Just Not Fair, Finding Hope When Life Doesn't Make Sense. You'll find out more at buildingrelationships.us.
0: Well, Jennifer, welcome to Building Relationships.
2: Well, I am glad to be with you, Gary. Thank you.
0: I enjoyed our time on your podcast, and I'm delighted to have you with us today.
2: Oh, me too. Thanks.
0: We heard your biography and some of the things that you've done, but for those who don't know you, who is Jennifer?
2: Oh my, I guess it depends on who you ask. So I will say Jennifer is a woman who loves God, who is grateful to be a happy wife and mom. I've been married to my husband for almost 40 years, and he happens to be a professor, Gary, and his name is Phil. So I have my own Dr. Phil. So that's who I'm married to. And then we have two sons who were born 10 years apart. And now we have daughter-in-laws and grandkids. And who else is Jennifer Rothschild? Well, I love to drink coffee, and I drink way too much. I love dark chocolate. I love reading dead authors, and C.S. Lewis is my very favorite. So there you go. And yes, I do like to write books, and I'm grateful that's been my calling.
0: Well, that's good. That's getting a lot of information in a short amount of time.
2: So. Yeah.
0: So take us back to your childhood. When did you sense that there was something going on with your sight?
2: Yeah. Well, Gary, when I was a girl, I could see perfectly fine. But I was in ninth grade, and I was making a banner for our school. We were having field day. And so I was a really good artist at the time. I loved drawing, and caricatures was my favorite thing, and cartooning. And so I was chosen from our class to be the artist who would create this banner that we would hold up on field day, you know, to bring us to victory, I'm sure. And anyway, I had this brand new white bed sheet that my mother had bought for me from Kmart. And I remember in the cafeteria when all the students had left, I unfurled that bed sheet on the floor and I began to sketch this lion. Well, as I did, I noticed it looked like there was eraser dust on the sheet, which I tried to wipe away and it stayed. I noticed that the more I focused on trying to draw this lion over on another part of the sheet, it looked like there were like black Sharpie marks all over the sheet. And of course, I tried to wipe those away. I said to the friend who was helping me, I don't get it. This was a brand new bed sheet. I can't believe it's so dirty. And her response to me was, I don't know what you're talking about. This is a perfectly clean bed sheet. Well, that was the first time, Gary, I realized something was wrong with my eyes. And what it was at that point was that my retinas were beginning to deteriorate and floating within my eyes. So I was seeing what looked like eraser dust and what looked like Sharpie marks. So anyway, when I told my mom, within days, I was at an eye doctor and then at an eye hospital within a week or two. And that's where I was diagnosed with a disease called retinitis pigmentosa. And so, you know, I had this deterioration. I was already legally blind at that point. It happened very quickly. But the prognosis of the disease was total blindness when the remainder of the retinas deteriorated.
0: Yeah. Wow. What was your relationship with God at that stage of your life? And did you think, you know, God, what's going on? Or did you feel like God was going to heal you? Or what were the thoughts and feelings you experienced at that juncture?
2: You know, 15 years old, I did not have a emotional warehouse totally stocked with all the right experiences and responses.

0: So early on, I remember paying attention to my parents and their responses. Very authentic in their sadness, but very resolved in the can-do spirit and very unshakable in their faith, which I appreciate so much because I watched them without realizing that's what I was doing. And when I didn't know how to respond, I think I imitated them until their response became my own. But at the same time, I just am really convinced, Gary, that God's grace was so huge on me that I didn't really contemplate, oh my goodness, why would you let this happen, God? Or maybe you can change it. I had already known Christ for 5 years. I loved the word. I trusted him. And perhaps it was the naivete of youth, or maybe just the depth of grace or the combination. Mm-hmm. I had a very trusting response. And I think with my parents modeling that, it just made it less complicated at that point in my life.
1: I'm just reflecting on, I wonder how I would have felt at that stage of my life. Well, obviously losing your sight meant that you lost some of the dreams that you had for your life, right?
0: Yeah. Yeah. Well, I mentioned, that I loved art, and that's really what I wanted to do, is be an artist. My mother was an artist, so I was trained to have a very sharp eye with the nuance of color and shadowing. And no one will ever really be able to prove this wrong or right. So I'll just say, yes, Gary, I was an amazing artist and I had so much potential, but I did love it. And it was my superpower at the time. And I was, that was the thing I did the most. And so I do remember driving home from the eye hospital, I was sitting in the back seat feeling my fingertips and thinking, oh my goodness, am I going to have to read Braille? And I'm never going to be an artist. And that was really all I did and all I wanted to do. Well, what's beautiful about that, though that was just draped in disappointment, what happened next was something I never expected. So we're riding home from the eye hospital. It's quiet in the car. Nobody's speaking really because we were all so shocked from the diagnosis. And we went inside and I immediately just sat down at our old upright piano we had in the living room. And I had taken a few years of piano lessons. I wasn't great at it, but I had had a few years of lessons. But this day I sat down at the piano and I couldn't read anymore out of the hymnals or sheet musics I used to read from. But I began to play a song I had never played before, and I played it by ear. And it was as if the kindness of God just transferred that gift of art from the palette to that piano. And it's beautiful because, Gary, to me, the biggest gift was not that I played by ear. I mean, that's pretty amazing that God would allow me to do that. But it is, I think, even more poignant, the song that I played, because that song that I played was It Is Well With My Soul. And for those of us listening who know that hymn, it really does say at the very end of the stanza that whatever my lot, thou hast taught me to say it is well. And I think that's what happened for me, is that God even then was instilling within me that truth. It may not be well, with my circumstance, but God was making it well with my soul even then.
1: You said that the greatest lesson you learned in the dark is that it doesn't have to be well with your circumstances to be well with your soul. And that's really what you're talking about, right?
0: Well, it is. And, so here I am decades later, and I've lived in physical darkness longer than I've lived in physical light. And now I will be honest, blindness can be more complicated emotionally and spiritually now than it was when I was 15, because of my gained life experience, because of my recognition of loss as I grow, as I had children and grandchildren and I don't see their faces. So there is a complexity emotionally and spiritually that comes with that. And so I can say with even more affirmation that I am convinced, unless God heals me here on this side, it will never be well with my circumstances. But then, can I be honest? Even if he does, there's going to be other reasons it's not well with my circumstances. But the reality is, there is a wellness and a wholeness in Christ, no matter what our circumstances, that we really can say it is well. And that is truly only because of Christ. And I am more convinced than ever that that's the hope I need most.
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0: Well, coming up, the biggest question Jennifer struggled with after her blindness. That's straight ahead on Moody Radio.
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2: Jennifer, tell me about the title of your book, God is Just Not Fair. Does that have a double meaning?
3: You know, when I first published it, my pastor was so kind to tell our church about it, and he held it up. He said, there's just one problem with this title. She forgot the comma. And here's why. Because you're right, Gary, it has a double meaning. I think it expresses how we feel and what is true in one sentence. Because sometimes we feel like God is just not fair. Like, why did this happen to me? Or I've served in my whole life and look at this diagnosis. Like, God, it's just not fair. We feel that way. But then there is a truth that God is just not fair. In other words, God is absolutely perfect, 100% reliable and correct in all of his ways. So God is just, he is right, even when it doesn't seem fair to us.
2: Yeah. So in the book, you describe a, and I'm quoting here, blanket of faith.
3: Mm-hmm.
2: Tell us what that is.
3: This is just my way of communicating what it feels like when we're walking with Christ. When we come to Christ, it's like we receive this blanket of faith. We are wrapped in our salvation, in the goodness of the gospel, in the presence of the Lord. And as we're walking this journey, wrapped in our blanket of faith, things happen. There's a cancer diagnosis, and it's like it rips a hole in our blanket of faith. God, do you really care? Like, if you're going to let this happen to me, do you care? Or we pray and we pray and we pray for years, and then that person we love dies anyway, and it rips a hole in the blanket of faith. And so what can happen is the more life we live, the more unanswered questions we have. It's like it just creates these holes in our blanket of faith. And then when we try to wrap ourselves in it, we don't feel as sheltered. It doesn't make sense. We don't feel as protected. And so here's what we try to do sometimes, Gary. Those are legit questions, legit suffering. But sometimes we try to patch up our own holes in our blanket of faith with should haves, myths, or, well, maybe if I just behaved better, or maybe God just isn't so good. And so I'm going to find this other alternative belief system. And we try to patch up our holes with anything other than the true good character of God. And it leaves us wanting. And so what I do in the book, God is Just Not Fair, is I help us understand what these holes are in our blanket of faith, and then how we can patch them up so that we experience the reality of our salvation.
2: Where were the holes in your own faith or questions that kept coming up in your mind?
3: Well, you know, for me, the biggest one, once I began to really process as I walked in blindness, was this angst I felt. And I would, of course, hear it from others. Well, if you had enough faith, I didn't hear it from a lot of people, but if you had enough faith, yeah, you know, you would be healed or things like that. And of course, I had to contemplate, well, someone else prayed and they're healed. And so I'll never forget when this came to fruition for me in just the most poignant way. Our oldest son was only 3 years old. And we were going to this with a girlfriend and her son. We were going to this summer movie series. Like, it was, you know, $1 on Wednesday mornings for the popcorn and the movie. It was a good deal. Well, I, Gary, could only handle so much of this. I had been 3 weeks in a row. And even though I couldn't see the cartoons, like, I was so bored. And so this particular Wednesday, I pulled out, back in the days of cassette tapes, I pulled out my Walkman and I pulled out a cassette tape I had had for many years that I had intentionally not listened to. I had avoided it because I didn't want to hear it. I knew what it was about. And I just didn't want to hear it. But for whatever reason, I put it in my Walkman that day.

0: When we got to the theater and the movie had started, I put on my little earbud and I pressed play. And it was a story of a lady named Marilyn Ford. She had the same eye disease as me, and she chronicled how much she longed to be able to see, how much she wished she could drive a car, how she prayed for healing, how she had children and couldn't see them to take care of them. I mean, it was my story spoken in someone else's words. Mm-hmm. And then she gets to the part that I was dreading the most. And she talked about how one night she got down on her knees with her husband and they prayed once again that God would heal her eyes. And this time when she opened her eyes, she could see. And she went to the doctor the next day. He verified that she did not have enough retina to justify her visual acuity. Like, it was a true healing. And I remember as I was sitting there, while these cartoon sounds are going on around me, I am beginning to weep because it was the very thing I didn't want to hear. And it was as if on that day, I just was like, God, you're just not fair. You are just not fair. You would heal Marilyn Ford, but you have not healed me. It just doesn't seem fair. And it was this moment where in my mind's eye, I got to look straight into the face of blindness and straight into the face of healing and see God in both. And that was the moment that as I was just in my heart resounding, God, you're just not fair, that I heard it differently. God is just. He's not fair. And as for God, his ways are perfect, according to Psalm 32. Even though it doesn't feel perfect to me, I got to trust him. And there was a brutal freedom that occurred for me that day because I had really experienced that sense that maybe God wasn't fair. But when I was really honest about it, he proved to me that it's not fairness I want from him. It is his just character on my behalf that I need most from him.
1: Yeah, that's powerful. Now, you know, during that time, you know, I'm hearing you say you were questioning God, you may have felt angry. Is it okay to have doubt? And is it okay to feel angry with God sometimes in the midst of these things?
0: Well, I think those who doubt are those who have the greatest faith, because it's an evidence that they have an honest faith that they're grappling with. And in fact, you know, Gary, you think about in the Bible, Thomas, who said, you know, I just really need to see the scars so I can believe. And yeah. And he's been called over the centuries Doubting Thomas. I think he gets a bad rap. I think he's Seeking Thomas. And I think we need to be kind toward ourselves and each other when we are really trying to understand our faith and trust God. That means sometimes we're going to have questions. And sometimes we want to see to believe. Now Jesus did say, you know, well, blessed are those who don't see and still believe. Yeah, that's true. We are more blessed. But you know what? We're not condemned just because we ask the questions. Mm-hmm. And there's a difference, I think, Gary, for me, between asking questions and questioning God. So one of the things that I am careful about is that I want to ask questions of God and scripture in context of my faith, not to disprove or prove it, but to affirm the reality of what God has taught me to already believe through his grace. And so questioning God is different from asking him questions. You know, you think of the guys on the boat in the Sea of Galilee. Jesus is sleeping. There's a storm. They're freaking out. And what do? They run down to where Jesus is asleep and they wake him up and they say, do you not care? Do you not care that we are perishing? Mm-hmm. That's very different. That's a little more accusatory than an inquiry. And so we protect ourselves from falling into bitterness and resentment when we take our genuine questions and confusion and trust God to give us the answers according to his character rather than questioning his character and demanding answers.
1: Yeah. So asking questions of God in those situations, then I'm hearing you say, it's not a lack of faith.
0: Mm-mm. I don't think so. I mean, do you think it is? Have you asked God questions?
1: I have. I remember, you know, I had talked to the mission board because Carol and I had a sense God was calling us to the mission field and I wanted to teach, you know, nationals to take the gospel to their country. And the mission board said, well, you need a PhD degree if you're going to teach in a seminary and train people, you know. So my wife and I never thought about that, but we said, okay. So we went back to seminary and 3 years I got the PhD, and then we got turned down.

0: by the mission board because of my wife's health, and they said no, she can't make it. And so you can imagine the questions we had in our minds.
1: Yeah,
0: I don't get it, God. I don't understand what's going on here.
1: Yeah.
2: But now all these years later, you're going to all those countries with your books, right?
0: Yeah, my books.
1: That's true. Your books are going places you and Carolyn never need to step foot.
0: That's right.
1: I know.
0: That's right.
1: I love that. Yeah.
2: Well, that's what I wanted to ask you, Jennifer, about that, because isn't one of the holes in the blanket us trying to figure God out and what he's doing? So we place our faith in what we can figure out. On the chessboard, and this must be what God's doing. So we place our faith in what we can know rather than just placing it in him.
1: Yeah, because I think sometimes, well, we long for certainty. That's just part of being human. We want certainty. And I think sometimes we think our satisfaction emotionally and spiritually comes in answers. Okay, well, if I can get this formula, if I can get this figured out, then I'm going to have satisfaction. And our deepest and only soul satisfaction doesn't come from answers from God. It comes completely from a relationship with God. And within that relationship, there's going to be some mystery. And that's where trust comes in. But I've had to learn that lesson over and over, that I may never get answers. Some people say, oh, I see why you're blind, because God has used it. Well, we don't know why. We don't know why, except that his sovereign mercy dictated it. And so I'm not going to demand anything from him. I'm just going to trust that he knows best. And as for God, like I said in Psalm 32, his ways are perfect. But you know what? There is a quote at the end of one of C.S. Lewis's books. It's called Till We Have Faces. And it's at the very end. And it's this main character. She's been grappling with the quote unquote gods, because it's a myth. But anyway, she gets to the very end and she's frustrated that they've not answered her questions. And she says, I see, Lord, why you utter no answer, because you yourself are the answer. And I think that applies to our faith. He is our answer.
0: Well, let's talk about the six big questions of faith that you discuss in your book, and which, let's start with the one that has been the hardest for you.
1: Okay, well, let me tell you all six of them real fast, because they rhyme, so it's easier for us to remember, okay? Question one, God, are you fair? God, are you aware? God, are you there? God, do you answer prayer? God, do you care? And I can't remember the last one because, like I said, it's been decades since I was 15. So I won't tell you how old I am, but there is one more that I can't remember. But you'll come up with, oh, God, do you err? God, do you err? God, do you make mistakes?
0: Yes.
1: Okay,
0: yes.
1: So we got them all. For me, probably besides the fairness of God, one of the harder ones is the, God, do you care? Because I look at the state of the world and I know God is compassionate, but to see what I think is his inactivity or his lack of intervention, sometimes it's hard for me to understand how that is compassion. But I'll tell you, God is teaching me to trust his authority. Like, I know his power could change things, could deliver things, could heal, could cease wars, his power can do anything. But God has chosen for his own power to submit to his own authority. So therefore, I'm going to trust that he cares and recognize that it is compassionate authority that chooses to withhold his power in ways that I would like him to act, and still see it as compassion, and know that someday it will make sense to me. Right now it may not, but I can trust his character.
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1: Jennifer, I wrote all six of those down. God, are you fair, aware, there, prayer, care, and air? I'm glad that you remember that last one. But the aware thing always gets me. It's like, God, don't you see what is going on? If you really cared you were aware of what's going on here, just like the disciples in the boat that you talked to, Jesus, don't you see that storm? We're going to drown. You know, what's going on? Are you aware? Yeah. So how do you grab onto the awareness of God?
2: Yeah, that's hard, Chris, because it's also a little bit abstract. But I think this awareness idea is, God, are you aware? Kind of what I said about with God, do you care? When you see suffering, you think, okay, well, he's either unaware and he's aloof, like he set the world in motion and then he's just taking a nap until Jesus returns. Okay, so he's really blissfully unaware, or he is aware and he lets it go on. And for us, for me, sometimes neither of those feel very good. And that's why I have to recognize sovereignty. And to me, that's what awareness is. It's this sovereign awareness, omniscience, that there is not one thing that he is unaware of. That means every tear that falls from your eye, he's aware of. Every soldier that falls on a battlefield, he is aware of. And the beautiful thing about his awareness is, it reminds me of kind of when I was playing chess with my brother, who's smarter than me, when we were kids. Like, he would do stuff and I would think, oh, what a dumb move. I can't believe he did that. That's such a dumb move. And then he would win the game. Why? Because he was smarter than me and he was aware of what the next move was going to be and the next move was going to be. I am unaware of what God's next move is. And so we have to trust that in his omniscience, he is aware. And thankfully, when you couple that with the truth that he is there with us and he does care, then it allows us to trust and just suspend judgment and trust that he knows what's going on.
3: Yeah, Jennifer, the subtitle of your book is Finding Hope When Life Doesn't Make Sense. Is making sense of the pain in your life the goal, or is God obligated to help us make sense of our struggles or not?
2: Gary, that's such a good, hard question. And here's, I think, where we fall into the greatest despair, because we do think, well, God kind of owes me an explanation. If I'm going to suffer, okay, and I can trust him with the suffering, then at least I should get the silver lining of an explanation. And sometimes we get it, but sometimes we don't. And I'll never forget one afternoon, I had just read a couple of emails. And when I use the word read, I mean, my computer reads them to me. And one was from a guy who had been corresponding with me, who had cancer. He had been well, and now the cancer was back. And literally, he just said, the cancer's back, and I'm afraid. The next email I opened was a young woman who I had just met, and she was very pregnant, and she had had the baby, but the baby was stillborn. She was heartbroken. And I remember just feeling the weight of it all and just asking the Lord, why? Why cancer? Why stillborn babies? And of course, it's just the next heartbeat. And why my blindness? And why Alzheimer's? And I just went through this litany of why. And then you know what the Lord did? It's like I almost saw this picture of the cross in my mind's eye. And my next prayer was, and why grace? Why love? Why peace? Why forgiveness? If I'm going to demand or hope for an answer about the sin in this world, the hard things in this world, the suffering, then I've got to have just as much integrity say, and why do I get the divine unfairness of relationship with you and love from you and peace from you? There's a lot of freedom there. So when we ask why, we need to follow it with asking why about the right things.
3: You know, when we're going through the middle of all these hard situations, it is difficult.
2: Yeah, and, it is.
3: So you're not minimizing that.
2: No, not at all.
3: You know. Mm-mm. So let's talk to the person who is in the middle of some circumstance.

0: sense that gives them the feelings that we're talking about today. And they can't make any sense of what they're going through. Sitting there in front of you, what are the kind of things you would say to them?
1: Oh, well, the first thing I would probably say would be a hug. I would give them a hug and just say, you know, I'm sorry, it's hard. What you're feeling is legit. It is hard. And then I think I would take them to the beach with me and my dad, because I learned something so great from him that helps me when I'm feeling the weight of life not making sense. I was with my dad. It was near the end of his life. He was not well. He physically could not walk well. And he and my mom had surprised us at a family vacation at the beach. Everyone had gone down to the shoreline. It was just me and my dad. Well, here's my dad who can barely walk, and walking on sand is super hard. And I'm holding his arm because I can't see. And we're kind of wobbling down the sand. I can tell he's in a lot of pain. I'm sure people are looking at us thinking, who's helping who in that situation? I mean, we were just a character. We looked funny together. But anyway, I could tell my dad was working hard to walk. I said, Dad, how do you do it? How do you do it? Because he's had such chronic pain for so long. And of course, I'm asking about him, but I'm asking about me because I want to know, how do I do it? And I'm asking for the person who's in the middle of a situation right now. How does she do it? How does he do it? And my sweet Southern daddy said to me, well, I have learned you got to be patient with yourself, patient with others, and patient with God. I have remembered those words so many times when life doesn't make sense. I got to be patient with myself. I'm in process. I got to be patient with others who are trying to love me well and who are just as much in the struggle as I am. And I got to be patient with God. Trust his timing. Trust his ways. And that's what I would say to you if you're in the middle of it. Be patient with yourself. Be patient with others. And be patient with God.
0: Well, you know, a lot of times it's in the prayer context that we struggle because, you know, the scriptures say, ask and you shall receive. And so, you know, when God doesn't answer our prayers, at least we don't sense an answer. What's your perspective on that? And especially, you know, this unanswered prayer, the sense that God's not hearing, not responding.
1: Yeah, like he doesn't, have any clue what you're going through. Well, first of all, we know from scripture that God does hear. And sometimes that makes unanswered prayers feel even more difficult because you're like, well, then what are you doing? Just ignoring me, God? My greatest consolation comes from the fact that Jesus had an unanswered prayer. I mean, he in the garden was praying, if it's your, you know, would this cup be removed? If it's your will, nothing's impossible. And the cup was not removed. And then when he's on the cross, he asked God, why have you forsaken me? And he got silence from heaven. Jesus, the Lord of the universe, God's only begotten Son, our Savior, had an unanswered prayer. And he was the one who always responded with, yeah, well, not my will, but yours be done. And so it is not that God is not always capable, because he is fully capable, but it is if he is willing. And we can trust his will in our lives. Why did God not answer Jesus's prayer? Because he was answering on our behalf a greater prayer. He was giving a better answer. And that was that Jesus would be the sacrifice for our sins, forsaken by God because of the wrath of sin, so that we would never be forsaken. That's when I realized, so if God doesn't answer one of my prayers in the way or timing that I think he should, I'm going to say, not my will, but yours, because I know when I'm a part of his will, that I'm going to be living the life that he deems best for me. And I'm good with that. Yeah. Even if it means I die with blind eyes, I'm good with that.
0: Yeah. Yeah, there are many times in my own prayer times with God that I'm asking God for things that I think would be good. But I'm drawn back to those words of Jesus many times to say, Father, your will be done.
1: Yeah.
0: I'm sharing my heart with you, but what I really want is your will.
1: Yeah.
0: Because I realize, you know, all of my thoughts are not necessarily the thoughts of God. I've sometimes also said to parents, as a parent, we don't give our children everything they ask for.
1: That's right, because we love them.
0: That's right. The mm-hmm. reason is love. Mm-hmm. In fact, I've said to parents, there's a time to say to your children who are asking you for something to say, honey, I love you too much to do that.
1: Yeah.

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3: So Jennifer, let's talk as we come to our final session here about depression, because I'm assuming there must have been times when you felt depression along the way, and you had to work through that. Say yeah. A word about that.
4: You know, I had moments of deep frustration and even anger, but as far as just a real full-blown depression, that did not happen to me until I was in my 40s. And I'll tell you, Gary, it was very dismantling because it started subtly, but it lasted about 9 months. And I finally did go to a doctor, and that was the help that I needed to get unstuck than to get well again more emotionally and spiritually. But I'll tell you, during that process, one of the hardest things for me was how I was becoming just dismantled in that, well, God, are you really good? And then, well, God, are you even real? Well, and Jesus, like, I know, Jesus, that, you know, there's history proving you lived, but were you really, really the Son of God? Were you really deity? And it was this constant breaking away of everything my life had been built on. You talk about holes in my blanket of faith. And so I'll never forget the day I was sitting in my office and I was like, Lord, I can't even figure out where to go next. And the Lord led me to C.S. Lewis, and I began to listen to all of these books, and I realized, okay, this guy's a genius. He started as an atheist. He came to a recognition of theism, believing who God was, and then he came to salvation in Christ. And I thought, all right, if this smart guy can believe all this, then I'm just going to trust him right now to be this guide, to guide me back to faith. And I cannot tell you how that helped me to really take this path and trust someone else to get me back to what I knew was already true. And then, of course, with healing of depression and recognizing that, you know, God is who he says he was. But here's the point of that, Gary, and I would want your listeners to hear this. There is no shame in feeling the weight of human emotion. And sometimes that weight gets so heavy that it shows up in depression. It shows up in anxiety. And God has made us in such a way that physically, emotionally, spiritually, it all goes together. We need each other. Sometimes we need to go to a counselor. Sometimes we need to go to a doctor. Sometimes we need to go to a friend. Sometimes we need to go to everybody all at once. But we need to go to God ultimately and trust that he's going to carry us through. And he does. And again, we just need to be patient with the process.
3: Yeah. You also said that don't seek God only for the answers he gives. Seek God himself. Expand on that.
4: I think it's easy for us to do, Gary. I mean, you know, if we know that our Father is the God of the universe and he can give us anything, sometimes it's easy to just get what we want and move on. And again, to me, it's similar to knowledge. When we're seeking God for things, we are again settling for a shallow substitute for deep relationships. I loved my daddy. He's already gone to heaven. But if I lived my whole life in relationship with my dad, and it was only so he would give me allowance every week, or so he would help me buy my whatever it was that I wanted as a kid, that is so transactional and not relational. And God created us for relationship. And I think once we press into the relationship with him, the answers to our questions seem less important. The things we receive from him seem less significant because suddenly he becomes our treasure. And whether he ever gives us anything, we have this deep, secure satisfaction because of knowing Christ.
3: Yeah. You know, this

0: Scriptures talk about, I think Jesus actually said this, a man's life does not consist in the abundance of the things he possesses.
1: Mm, yeah.
0: And so I've often said, well, then where does life find its meaning?
1: Yeah.
0: And I think it's in relationships.
1: It is, with God and others. Mm-hmm.
0: That's right.
1: Mm-hmm.
0: First with God, nothing more important than our relationship with God. And then relationship with others, to be sure. Yeah.
1: Yeah. We need each other.
0: Yeah. What do you say to the person who compares their life with yours and thinks everything has turned out well for you?
1: Oh.
0: Yeah. And they want that, you know.
1: Yeah. Well, I wish I could invite you to my house, because then you get to see what my life is like on a daily basis. I bump into walls. I get frustrated. I get disoriented. I've broken my nose. I've got bruises. I don't always behave the best with my testimony. Sometimes when I get really frustrated, I guess what I'm saying is what you hear and what you see is the polished version. It is still authentic. I got to be honest, I really care about integrity before the Lord and my family of God. So it's authentic, but it's polished. But you know what makes you polished? A ton of heavenly sandpaper. And I'm just saying, I get refined all the time through blindness, and it's hard. So only compare yourself to what God has taught you right now, and whether you're being faithful to what God has taught you, and be patient with Him, be patient with the process. Don't compare yourself to anyone else, because God loves you for you, and He's created you for your calling. So steward the hard things, steward the suffering well, and compare yourself only to, am I being faithful to what God has called me to do?
0: That's really the purpose of the Christian life, right?
1: Yeah, faithfulness.
0: Help me to do my part. Whatever it is, help me to do my part.
2: Well, there's a sense of dependence, too, that you don't want. But even doing this program today, Jennifer, you had to have somebody help you with the computer and get everything connected so you could talk with Gary, right?
1: Absolutely. That's one of the most humbling and liberating things about blindness, is that I know the person who lives inside my body. If she could just see, dude, I could take care of all of this, but I have to constantly humble myself and depend on others. And that's hard for your pride, but it is healthy for your pride also. There's a lot of liberty when we have nothing to prove, but we just receive what God has allowed. We trust Him with it, and we esteem others as we invite them in to be part of our success. That esteems them to be needed. And I learned that from Johnny Erickson Tada. And that's been such a good lesson for me, because when I feel like, oh, but I'm such a burden with blindness, I realize, yeah, I may feel like a burden, but really God is using this to help someone else feel like a hero. And I can have the humility to receive that.
0: Yeah. Well, Jennifer, your entire book is on this whole idea of God being fair. So what if a listener is thinking, yeah, I hear all this, but I just have a hard time seeing how God is fair. What would you say to them as we close our time together?
1: I guess I would say that you can trust God to help you process this. And perhaps before you even begin the conversation with Him, you need to think about your definition of fair. Because if we define fair as equal, well, God is just, but that may not always show up in the same ways in each of our lives. But we can trust that if He were really fair to us and we really got what we deserved, oh, my friend, we would not want it. We need to celebrate the fact that God is just, not fair.
0: Well, it's a powerful, powerful word, Jennifer. Let me just thank you for being with us today. Thank you for writing this book and all of your other books. And let me just encourage our listeners, you know, to get the book we're talking about today. And then if they do, they'll read some of your other books as well.
1: Yeah.
0: So thank you for taking what God has given you and using it for Him, and seeking to accomplish His purposes for your life, because that's what we all want to do. So thanks for being with us today.
1: Thanks, Gary. Appreciate you.
2: Well, we hope Jennifer's story about her life has encouraged you wherever you are in your journey of faith. And if you go to our website, you'll see our featured resource, Jennifer's book, God is Just Not Fair, Finding

0: 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And our Summer Best Of series continues in 1 week as Dr. Greg Smalley uncovers the 9 lies that will destroy your marriage. Don't miss it.
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2: This is getting a little messy. I remember being part of a group of pastors who saw God work in a region of Florida that experienced citywide revival. 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We love to hear of God moving powerfully, but this also comes with rough travel plans and many disruptions. The reality is revival is messy. 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And we experienced it when we saw God bring hundreds of souls into the kingdom and hundreds of rolls of toilet paper for the church that was hosting us. 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
3: Here are the current weather conditions as issued by Environment Canada.
4: High level, smoke, 17.
3: Wind from the northwest
4: at 16 kilometers an hour. In Fort Vermilion, 16.
3: Wind from the northwest
4: at 12 kilometers an hour.
3: Taking a look at
4: La Crete, 16. For Garden River, 17.
3: Wind from the west-southwest
4: at 2 kilometers an hour. And Fort Chipewyan,
3: mostly cloudy,
4: 16. Wind from the west-northwest at 18 kilometers an hour.
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1: 2 Thessalonians 3:6-15. But we command you, brethren, in the name of our Lord Jesus Christ, that you withdraw from every brother who walks disorderly and not according to the tradition which he received from us. For you yourselves know how you ought to follow us, for we were not disorderly among you, nor did we eat anyone's bread free of charge, but worked with labor and toil night and day, that we might not be a burden to any of you. Not because we do not have authority, but to make ourselves an example of how you should follow us. For even when we were with you, we commanded you this: if anyone will not work, neither shall he eat. For we hear that there are some who walk among you in a disorderly manner, not working at all, but are busybodies. Now, those who are such, we command and exhort through our Lord Jesus Christ that they work in quietness and eat their own bread. But as for you, brethren, do not grow weary in doing good. And if anyone does not obey our word in this epistle, note that person and do not keep company with him, that he may be ashamed. Yet do not count him as an enemy, but admonish him as a brother. And the Lord bless this reading of his word. And to his name may we always give praise. We will be picking the man and the party that will be leading this country of ours for good or for evil for maybe the next 5 years. And it's quite an important choice we'll be making. We've talked previously about why it is important for Christians to vote, and we talked about some of the principles that Christians should base their vote on. I hope that you have thought carefully about who you're going to vote for, that you've made an intelligent choice, and that you will go out and vote. Now, it would be very easy to make our choice if the Bible told us exactly who to vote for. If somewhere in there we could open the pages and flip to the part where it says, thou shalt vote for party X, and we wouldn't have to think about it. The choice would be obvious. But of course the Bible doesn't tell us that. We have to think it through. And when we do that, it becomes obvious that not all Christians, not all evangelicals reach the same conclusion in this matter. Some evangelicals are what you call single-issue voters. They see one issue as so much more important than everything else that they will base their vote solely on that one issue. Abortion, for example, many evangelicals see that as more important than any

anything else, especially in the United States. The majority of evangelicals vote for the party that they see as pro-life. You might think that a self-professed evangelical would never vote for a party that is both pro-abortion and pro-homosexuality. And yet during this election campaign, one high-profile evangelical here in Toronto announced that he's doing exactly that. This evangelical, who's quite well known in Toronto, announced that he's voting for the NDP, the party that is officially both pro-abortion and pro-homosexuality. You might ask, why would an evangelical vote for a party that stands diametrically opposed to biblical teaching on two such crucial issues? Now, partly he said it's strategic, he doesn't want the Liberals to win, and he's sure the Tories have no chance in his riding. But one point he emphasized is that he likes the NDP's social policies. Since the Bible tells us to care for the poor, he says, we should have an extensive web of social programs like welfare. Now, he thinks apparently that it's the job of government, or should be the job of government, to make sure that there's no poverty, no homelessness, and so on in society, which of course is a very admirable goal. And this fellow is certainly not the only one who thinks this way. A good number of evangelicals vote for political parties that are both pro-abortion and pro-homosexuality, making the same sort of arguments, that social programs are just so important, so Christian, that those are the parties we should vote for. These are more important than everything else. It seems so obvious to them that Christians should want a society in which government has a great role in controlling the economy, the distribution of wealth, taking from the rich, giving to the poor. That we should have high taxes to support these programs. They don't think much of the idea of private property. Sure, your personal effects, your toys, your clothes. But the means of production of society, it's better if it belongs to everybody, if it belongs to the people. They hate the idea of capitalism. They hate the investing your money to make a profit. Profit is such a dirty word. It bespeaks greed and ungodliness. And they say Christians who support that, they're worshiping the marketplace. So they will take your profit through progressive taxes. If you work and make money, they'll take 25% of it. If you work harder and make more, they'll take, 33%. If you work even harder and make even more, they'll take 50%, and so on. So you're doing something wrong. If you're making a profit, someone must be suffering as a result. It's a zero-sum game, you see. You're oppressing somebody. You're making them suffer, and by golly, we won't let you do that. And of course, they loathe the idea of tax cuts. Let you keep more of the money you earned? How unchristian, when we can take it away from you and give it to others. They go livid if someone should suggest workfare. That is, that welfare recipients be given some work to do in exchange for the money they're given. Workfare. Expecting people actually to work for their money. That's bashing the poor. We should just give and not expect them to work for it. Give, give, give. That's the Christian way. The idea of workfare is so against the Bible. To say that if anyone will not work, neither shall he eat, is so unchristian. And yet, the last statement is a quote from the Bible. 2 Thessalonians 3:10. For even when we were with you, we commanded you this, if anyone will not work, neither shall he eat. Sounds like workfare to me. Why is something like that in the Bible? How does this fit in with the call to care for the poor? So I put it this way to surface the fact that sometimes you come at an issue and the immediate idea that you get, the kind of knee-jerk reaction, it may not be the right one. And on issues like this, we really do have to take a careful and diligent look at what the Bible says about things like economic policy for society before we just decide that taking from the rich to give to the poor is the Christian thing to do. So let's look at what the Bible says about economic policies. And feel free to ask questions or argue if you like. Now first, and obviously, the Bible doesn't spell out in detail the correct Christian economic system. But I do think we get an awful lot of clues in the Bible, because these issues are addressed here and there. The Old Testament here is particularly helpful to us, because then the Old

0: Testament, God actually gave an entire set of laws and policies to His covenant people. The Mosaic Covenant, where He created a theocracy, a society where God set the rules. Now you know that it was not perfect, it was not meant to be, it was dealing with sinful people, it was not meant to be permanent or universal, but still, it was designed by God and meant to be just. And so if we take a careful look at the Old Testament economic system and the law of Moses and look at what other supplementary teachings we have in the Old and New Testament, I think some important points will emerge. First, what was the fundamental basis to the Old Testament economic system? In ancient Israel, what was the basis of it? Was it social programs? Or welfare? The fundamental basis was property rights. That was the most important property was land. Land was the means of production. Land was the means whereby you eke out your livelihood. If you have land, you can grow food. You need food to eat. They didn't have Loblaws at every street corner there where you can just go and buy whatever you wanted. You needed to grow your own food. Life was a struggle for existence. Our society has thankfully forgotten what it means to like live with the danger of starvation, but most of history sees people living with the ever-present danger of starving to death. And so when God brought the people into the land and created His theocracy there, each family was given land. This is spelled out in Leviticus 25, verses 23 to 24, and in Numbers 36. Each family was allotted a certain amount of land, and it was theirs in perpetuity. No one had a right to take it away from them, not even a prince. Ezekiel 46, 18. And the landowner was not even allowed to sell it. He could lease it out for a time, but sooner or later it comes back to the family. Could not be permanently sold. You see these unfold in that well-known story of the evil king Ahab. When he wants to buy the vineyard of Naboth, which adjoins his own land, and he likes it, it's a nice piece of property, offers to buy it, and Naboth says, no, it's not right, you cannot sell it, it's against God's law. And Ahab, being the king, still is unable to take it legally, and ends up murdering Naboth. Why do you think God set it up this way? Why did He give people land and force them to keep it? Because it's the means of providing for your livelihood. God made sure people couldn't lose that. It's interesting that modern economists are coming to the same conclusion that the Old Testament had figured out 3,500 years ago, that the key to a wealthy society is private ownership of the means of production, especially land. Now, Hernando de Soto, award-winning economist in the book The Mystery of Capital, traces through Latin American societies, and why are they so poor, although they're resource-rich? Tom Bethel does a similar thing in The Noblest Triumph. They find that where people have the right to own their own means of production, people prosper. Where it's taken by the state, people suffer.
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0: And here's the thing we should notice from this. You know, God could have just given the people food, like He did in the wilderness. He didn't have to give them land. He could have just given them everything they needed to live off of. But He didn't. There was no guaranteed income. What He gave them was the means to produce wealth, but they had to work for it. That's a point we'll come back to. The second thing to notice is this. What provision did the Old Testament covenant make for the poor? How were they cared for? Now, what most Christians assume that the main means of caring for the poor was the tithe. Every Jew gave 10% of his income every year, and this was distributed to the poor. We've talked about the tithe before. We've pointed out that this is a misconception. In the first place, when you brought the tithe, 2 years out of three, you got to keep it yourself. You simply brought it to the priest, you presented it before God, to remind you that God had given this to you. And then you went and used it yourself.

Only once every 3 years would it actually go to God's work. So that's 3.5% tax. The main purpose of it was to support the priesthood, which was in fact the civic government. Some was used for those genuinely in need. Deuteronomy 26, verse 12. It was not the main provision. The main provision for the poor was gleaning. Now, if you don't know what that is, listen to Leviticus chapter 19, verses 9 to 10. When you reap the harvest of your land, you shall not wholly reap the corners of your field, nor shall you gather the gleanings of your harvest. And you shall not glean your vineyard, nor shall you gather every grape of your vineyard. You shall leave them for the poor and the stranger. I am the Lord your God. You probably remember this well illustrated in the book of Ruth, where Ruth returns, well, Naomi returns, Ruth comes with her from the land of Moab, and they come to Bethlehem at the time of the barley harvest. Ruth and Naomi have no means of production, and so Ruth goes out into the fields to glean, to pick up what the harvesters leave. That was the way they were provided for. Now notice that God could have told the people, collect the whole harvest and put some aside for the poor and they can just come and get it. Just give it to them directly. But he didn't. Instead, he went with gleaning. The people had to work for that. The corners of the fields were not harvested, the stuff that was dropped was not picked up, but you actually had to go and pick that yourself. It's glaringly obvious this was workfare. The poor were not given handouts, they had to work for it. And this idea is backed up in the New Testament. We have our reading this morning in 2 Thessalonians chapter 3, particularly verses 10 to 12. For even when we were with you, we commanded you this, if anyone will not work, neither shall he eat. For we hear that there are some who walk among you in a disorderly manner, not working at all, but are busybodies. Now those who are such we command and exhort to our Lord Jesus Christ that they work in quietness and eat their own bread. This, of course, does not mean no one got welfare. Those who were genuinely in need got it, both via the tithes in the Old Testament, we've seen, and also through church support in the New Testament. Ephesians 4:28, for example, or 1 Timothy chapter 5, verses 3 to 16, where a means test is applied to widows. Widows who need support to make sure they really are in need, and those who are really in need were supported by the church. It was not a universal program, it was only for those who were really in need. And there was no expectation of permanent support for an underclass of those who can work but don't. For them, the standard is clear. If anyone will not work, neither shall he eat. And then the $64,000 question, why is that? Why this emphasis on work? Why workfare instead of welfare? Well, the answer is found in the theology of work. If you flip back to Genesis chapter 2, and you look at verses 5 and 15, you see that after God created man, he gave him a job. He put him in the Garden of Eden. We read in verse 15, then the Lord God took the man and put him in the Garden of Eden to tend and keep it. He was given a job to do. God didn't create Adam to sit around on his butt twiddling his thumbs. And the significance here is that this was the situation before the fall of man. That means that work was not a consequence of the fall. Work is what we were designed to do. Now certainly, the fall messed things up. It made work unpleasant. It made work tough. If you look at Genesis chapter 3, where God imposes the curse upon the man, and you'll see that the whole picture of work changing. And now man is having to struggle against nature to eke out his living. In verse 17b through 19, cursed is the ground for your sake. In toil you shall eat of it all the days of your life. Both thorns and thistles it shall bring forth for you, and you shall eat the herb of the field. In the sweat of your face you shall eat bread till you return to the ground. For out of it you are taken. For dust you are, and to dust you shall return. So work is a struggle, but it's still part of our makeup. It's still part of what we're designed to do. Ecclesiastes 5:18 says, here's what I have seen. It is good and fitting for one to eat and drink and to enjoy the good of all.

all his labor in which he toils under the sun all the days of his life, which God gives him, for it is his heritage. Now, Ecclesiastes goes on to explain that if that's all there is, without God, it's meaningless. But it doesn't change the truth of this statement. So if you're designed to work to provide for your needs and those of others, then part, big part of your own self-respect is based on doing that, and your sense of accomplishment. To be given things you did not earn, to keep living off the avails of others, is destructive to your soul. It's destructive to your self-view, to your self-respect. It saps you of your dignity. It eats away at you. Some people think it's kind just to dole out money for nothing. But it's not. The Bible's right. People who can work should work. Freeloaders should not be supported. It's not a kindness to them. FYI, there was a third means of provision for the poor in the Old Testament, and this also backs it up. The third means was lending to the poor. You see that in Exodus 22, verses 25 to 27, in Deuteronomy 24, verses 10 to 13, which we'll read out. When you lend your brother anything, you shall not go into his house to get his pledge. You shall stand outside, and the man to whom you lend shall bring the pledge out to you. And if the man is poor, you shall not keep his pledge overnight. You shall in any case return the pledge to him again when the sun goes down, that he may sleep in his own garment and bless you, and it shall be righteousness to you before the Lord your God. It's interesting, when ancient Israel, a poor person borrowed money, had to give collateral, and the collateral was his garment, which was probably the only thing he owned. It was his outer cloak. And the Jews were instructed in the law that at night, when it gets cold, you must return the cloak to him, so that he won't be cold during the night, and then in the morning you get it back again. And you wonder, what's the point of collateral? If he gets full use out of it anyway, why collateral? Doesn't sound like good banking sense, right? The reason was, it kept the fellow from making more than one loan at a time. He had one garment, he could only have one loan. Because the intention was to give the people what they needed so that they could support themselves, not so that they could keep living off the avails of others. What else does the Bible say about economics? About commerce? What about doing business? Certainly there's a very heavy emphasis on honesty in business. It must be done without fraud. Leviticus 19, 35 to 36. Deuteronomy 25, 13 to 16. Micah 6, 9 to 12 also mentions this. Workers are to be dealt with fairly. If we go back to Deuteronomy 24 and read the next two verses, 14 and 15. You shall not oppress a hired servant who is poor and needy, whether one of your brethren or one of the aliens who is in your land within your gates. Each day you shall give him his wages, and not let the sun go down on it, for he is poor and has set his heart on it, lest he cry out against you to the Lord, and it be sin to you. There's this warning that God will get you if you are not fair with your workers. James chapter 5, verse 4. Indeed, the wages of the laborers who mowed your fields, which you kept back by fraud, cry out, and the cries of the reapers have reached the ears of the Lord of Sabaoth. Exodus 22, verses 21 to 24. You shall neither mistreat a stranger nor oppress him, for you were strangers in the land of Egypt. You shall not afflict any widow or fatherless child. If you afflict them in any way and they cry at all to me, I will surely hear their cry, and my wrath will become hot, and I will kill you with the sword. Good reason to be honest. So the Bible was against oppression. It was in favor of treating workers fairly. But at the same time, the Bible doesn't see making profit as something bad or something wrong or something that hurts the poor. In James chapter 4, verses 13 to 16. Come now, you who say, today or tomorrow we will go to such and such a city, spend a year there, buy and sell and make a profit, whereas you do not know what will happen tomorrow. For what is your life? It is even a vapor that appears for a little time and then vanishes away. Instead, you ought to say, if the Lord wills, we shall live and do this or that.
See, the businessman

0: planning to buy and sell and make a profit. And the problem is not with that. The only problem is their arrogance in boasting, being sure they can do things without God's guidance. Nor did the Old Testament punish profit. Tithe means 10%, right? And it didn't matter how much you made, the tithe was always 10%. There's no such idea, you made more than your brother, so we're going to take more than 10%. It's not there. What else do we see? We see prices being set by market forces. Leviticus 25, 15 to 16. 2 Kings 6, 25 and 7, 1 to 2 and 16 to 20. What else? 1 Timothy 6, verses 17 to 18 makes it clear that it's not wrong to be rich. It's not evil. It's not unchristian. But it does warn of the dangers that come with being rich, and particularly the disaster that comes upon you if it is your goal to be rich, if that's what you're living for. And finally, and contrary to the thinking of a lot of Christians, there is no partiality in the Bible towards the rich or the poor. There is no preferential option for the poor. When God defends the poor, He is defending them against oppression and unrighteousness. Not because they're poor, but because injustice is being done. God is on the side of the just. Leviticus chapter 19, verse 15. You shall do no injustice in judgment. You shall not be partial to the poor, nor honor the person of the mighty. But in righteousness you shall judge your neighbor. Exodus 23, verse 3. You shall not show partiality to a poor man in his dispute. God is on the side of the righteous, whether rich or poor. So what do we conclude about the biblical economic system? Is it characterized by government control of the economy, progressive taxes, permanent support of people who can work but don't? Or is it characterized by private property, free market, investment, and the insistence that people work if possible, combined with support for those in genuine need? Seems to me it's the latter. And so it seems to me that the political parties that are wrong on abortion and homosexual, in fact, are also wrong on economics. Their choice for the poor is actually a poor choice. It doesn't really help the poor.
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0: Here are the current weather conditions as issued by Environment Canada.
1: In high level,
0: partly cloudy,
1: 18,
0: wind from the northwest
1: at 11 kilometers an hour. For Fort Vermilion, 17,
0: wind from the west
1: at 9 kilometers an hour.
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0: 18,
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0: 19, wind from the southwest
1: at 3 kilometers an hour.
0: And finally,
1: Fort Chipewyan, mainly sunny,
0: 17, wind from the north-northwest at 21 kilometers an hour, gusting to
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0: Are you having a hard time establishing a good habit? You know that it's the right thing to do, but you just can't seem to get into a consistent behavior pattern. I want to share with you a motivational thought I recently heard, and that is your habits determine your harvest. In the book of 2 Kings, we have the story of the Shunammite woman. She had a habit of hospitality, hosting Elisha the prophet. As a result, she received harvests of great blessing. Through Elisha's ministry, she received a child, an instruction of how to prepare for a coming famine, and to get her land back after the famine. These incredible blessings came as a harvest for her habit of hospitality. When you think of establishing a new habit, think of the harvest that will result. Remember the principle that God has placed in our world. We do reap what we sow.
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1: I'm Kaylee.
2: I'm Michaela.
0: And remember, God is love. Whoever lives in love lives in God and God in him. 1 John 4:16.

0: Hi, welcome to Tribal Trails. Thank you for joining our Bible study and listening to what God has to say to us through today's guest. The Bible says the moment we put our faith in Jesus Christ for salvation, we walk through the narrow gate which leads us to life. Our first guest, Bill Jackson, will explain what happens after we walk through that narrow gate. His message is based on Matthew chapter 7.
1: Verse 13. Okay. Enter at the straight gate, for wide is the gate and broad is the way that leads to destruction, and many there be which go in thereat. And then over in verse 24, Jesus said, therefore, whoever hears these sayings of mine and does them, I will liken him unto a wise man which built his house upon a rock. The rain descended, the floods came, the winds blew and beat upon that house, and it did not fall. He puts it this way. And it fell not, for it was founded upon a rock. The verses I read to you stand out as we're reminded, we'll say, that the Christian life is not smooth, not always easy. Because straight is the gate and narrow is the way. Now notice the word straight here is S-T-R-A-I-T. It means it could be troublesome. The waters in the ocean where they meet after a long point or a part that where waters meet, both are large bodies of water, is usually called straight. Somebody told me this. He said, because this wind is blowing that way, and that wind from that side of the island or point is blowing this way, and the waters meet, and that's a straight, it's rough. I've been in places like that. I've been in a boat where if there's two points meet where wind is coming this way and that way, you better paddle your canoe a little faster or out of the way.
2: Yes, and everyone who wants to live a godly life in Christ Jesus will suffer persecution.
1: Yeah, I've been reading about Christians in other parts of the world who are being persecuted, who are being killed, they're bombed, they're shot, they're knifed. In fact, persecution, they say, is growing worse. People are, it's possible it's toward the end times, but there's been persecution before to that extent, yes. But I think sometimes, though, that people are realizing that Christians are living for the Lord, and it bothers them that somebody can live a life that's pleasing to God, and they couldn't even begin. Some other religions say it's if you are a believer at all, you're hated by them.
2: Jesus said, if the world hates you, remember that it hated me first.

0: I've counseled with Christians who tell me stories of how things have gone in their lives. People deliberately going out of their way to make life miserable for them. And even in their homes, I do know this, and my wife and I, we counsel by telephone a lot of times, and we know the firsthand of what's happening. A lot of times there's just because a person is a believer, he or she is persecuted. And we can say that about young people in a home where it's an unbeliever's home. And you become a Christian, you become a believer. You're not looked upon the same way as before. Things are rough. Things are made bad for you. I've known ones who've been, use the word ostracized. They're not the same anymore. You can't fellowship or visit with people the same way used to be. They think different of you now.
1: King David said, "I wait quietly before God, for my victory comes from Him. He alone is my rock and my salvation, my fortress where I will never be shaken."
0: If we go by the word of God, the wind can blow. There can be floods. There can be storms that will beat on our being. But you know what? The Bible says it did not break apart. It did not break. It did not float away because it was founded upon rock. Founded. That is, here's the foundation and there's the house. That's the way it should be. I've been ministering the Word of God close to 60 years, maybe more than that. And I thank the Lord that He has sustained me in these years. Nothing that I am or I have or do that I say I did it. Yes, it was through me, the Lord Jesus Christ, the Holy Spirit, God the Father, answering prayer, the Holy Spirit working in lives of people, including my life, and the Word of God being ever so precious.
1: King David said to the Lord, "Let me hear of your unfailing love each morning, for I am trusting you. Show me where to walk, for I give myself to you."
0: I want to maybe just mention some things in the time remaining here, that when we go through difficult times, one thing that you should get into a good habit here of having a time set aside to speak to the Lord. Having a time set aside that we read the Word of God. Even when we're not feeling right, even when things don't seem to be too good, read, pray. God will bless you. God will be with you. Then when you form those habits of reading, praying, praying for others, praying for yourself, and hard times come, it will not be anything new for you to do, that we can stand those things because of the Holy Spirit being in us, the Lord Jesus being our guide, our director, and His Word remaining in us. Yes, people, when you need the Word of God that you read for yourself, that you heard read to you, that to remember and meditate upon it. Think upon it. Even what I read here today, don't forget it. May God bless you good and follow His Word. Do what God says. Amen.
2: Thank you, Bill, for sharing your insight with us. If you need support and encouragement for your walk with God, give us a call. We're glad.

0: In John chapter 16, Jesus talked to his disciples about the work of the Holy Spirit and his soon return to God the Father. He said in verse 33, "I have told you all this so that you may have peace in me. Here on earth you will have many trials and sorrows, but take heart, because I have overcome the world." Our next guest is June Cardinal House. She is going to share how God helped her handle the trials and sorrows when her husband got sick.
1: He had been feeling not the greatest, and Al was never one to be sick or to complain about this or that or anything. It was usually, if anything, it was his back, you know, he'd know when his back was going to go out. And anyway, he went to our family doctor, and he was suspicious that there was something going on with his lungs. So they did some biopsies, and Al ended up with a tube into his lung to a drain for probably 6 months. And the nurse would come to our home. Yeah, and they would have to drain this lung all the time. So it ended up then our doctor said, "We're going to have to see a cancer specialist." So Al ended up in the hospital in Edmonton for a couple, maybe 2 weeks. They did about, I think it was 22 biopsies, and they ended up determining that he had mesothelioma, which is the cancer that's caused from asbestos. He started chemo and another treatment that strictly for asbestos, for this type of cancer. Mm-hmm. And our oncologist was the head doctor for mesothelioma in Canada. So we had really good, good care from Dr. Chu. I think Al had about 8 rounds of chemo, radiation, plus he was on another medication that was a trial drug for mesothelioma. When they did one of the tests, they found out that it wasn't helping, and so they gave him the option of not taking it anymore, and he said, "Okay, I won't." Then we asked our doctor what he thought was best. So it just kind of seemed to get worse and worse. And Al stayed at home. He wasn't in the hospital in Edmonton just the one time for the couple weeks. And then when he came home, I'd have to give him a needle every morning for blood thinning, I think it was. Yeah. And he had diabetes, but not real bad. He was just on the pill, not the needle. One morning, it was about 1 o'clock in the morning, and he was having a real hard time breathing. We got to the hospital in Boyle and stayed there a couple hours. They were doing whatever with him, and then the doctor came and told me, "You should go home." So he said, "We're going to keep Al here." So that was the 19th of May. They had him in the regular ward for maybe 10 days or so, and then the doctor came and spoke with us and said, the chemo hasn't helped at all, so we're not going to put you through that anymore.

0: there's nothing we can do. So Dr. Chu, the oncologist, said, we'll give you about 6 months, 7 months. So Al said, okay. Like, he just took it like it was just every day kind of happening. I just was a wreck, and he was saying, you know, it's going to be okay. It'll be all right.
1: Job said to his wife, should we accept only good things from the hand of God and never anything bad? So in all this, Job said nothing wrong.
2: How did God work in your life through that?
0: I was angry for a while. I don't think I was angry at God. I was just angry at the circumstances. But we knew God was with us every step of the way. In the hospital, we'd read the Bible and we'd pray together, and God really sustained us through that time. We had laughs, we had cries, we had family time, we had friend time, and God showed us so much love by not just our family caring so much, but friends, and especially Rod and Peg Flett. And Rod and Al were joined at the hip, and Rod would come and spend some nights with Al. I'd have a chance to go home, and I think the most, what I could say that God did the most, it was to give me strength to go through this with Al. Yeah. We knew he was going to go. He had wanted to stay till September when our fifth great-grandchild would be born.
2: Yeah.
0: But God had other plans. He took him home in June. So he was in the hospital from May 19th to the 23rd of June when the Lord took him home. I was broken. But through it all, you know, it seemed like God would send people just when I really needed them. Like the one night would be maybe 10 days or so after the funeral, and that I was out on our deck, and of course we live on an acreage, so we're far away from people, but I was out there and I was just screaming, like I was screaming, why Al?
2: Yeah.
0: He was a good man. He was a good testimony. Yeah. And I don't think I was angry at God. I just wanted an answer why it had to be Al.
2: You just want to express that in your
0: heart. Yeah, I had to get it off my chest, I guess, as they say.
1: The Lord hears His people when they call to Him for help. He rescues them from all their troubles. The Lord is close to the brokenhearted. He rescues those whose spirits are crushed.
0: Anyway, a vehicle drove up, and it was one of our, my daughter had raised a young girl, and it was her husband that came in up the drive, and he said, Mama, are you okay? I said, yeah, I'm okay. He said, well, I brought you Kiana, which is his daughter, to come and stay with you for a while, because I was alone. Like, you know, everybody had gone home, and I had nobody, and I was so, you know, just little things like that, but they were big things to show that God really was there and He really cared, you know. Things like the WCB, Workmen's Compensation Board, they were so wonderful in to helping Al, and, you know, so many opportunities for him to, like, he had to make a will out and that they'd pay for things like that. And we had two payments. One was for the Al's truck, or we called it Al's truck, but it was our truck, and a trailer that we had bought, and because we were both retiring and we were going to travel and go across Canada, whatever. And even at that, God, I guess, gave us a sense when we bought these things to buy the insurance that if anything were to happen to either one of us, it would be paid off. So the two payments that we had were paid off, you know. Even put a lawyer in Lac La Biche, that was just so good to us. And

He's a native fellow, you know, just worked with us for the will and stuff like this that had to be done. And after Al passed, when I needed to send these papers and questionnaires and everything, that was, you know, determining why he, what his death was, I took them all to Randy, and he did all that work for me. And when I asked him, you know, so how much do I owe you for this? A hug is all I need. I mean, just things that were really God things, that, you know, showing that he was there and that he cared.

0: How are you doing today?
1: I'm doing pretty good today. I miss my husband. Mm-hmm. I miss him every day. I do silly things like I sleep with his phone under my pillow. I don't know why. I can't take his shaving gear out of the bathroom. I can't give away his clothes yet. He said he wanted his clothes to go to the mustard seed. And so one of these days, we'll pack them up, and when I'm ready, we'll take them. The girls always say, Mom, it's your timing, you know.
0: Yeah.
1: God is putting things in my life to keep me busy, and I sit on a board for a rehabilitation center. It's in Bonneville, so I get to see Peg, and she sits on the same board, so we're on that together. And, you know, our little church, I go there on the Sundays, and I've gone to a couple other things in Boyle women's groups, and been trying to keep myself busy. And this year they've asked me to be the cook'em of the year for the little Aboriginal Head Start kids.
0: Oh,
1: so they're little,
0: yeah. Oh,
1: so I
0: wonderful.
1: Get that.
0: That's
1: I get
0: a
1: to,
0: wonderful
1: yeah.
0: So
1: I get to go with them. You know, well, this week or this month I'll should have been there three times, but I had to cancel one time. So, you know, just do little things with them.
2: I see your Bible here.
1: Yes. Yeah.
2: Would you like to read something in about it?
1: Okay. Well, my verses that I read often, as well as I don't know how to say the name of this, but I say Habakkuk. I'm not sure how it.
0: That's good.
1: Though the fig tree may not blossom, nor fruit be on the vines, though the labor of the olive may fail, and the fields yield no food, though the flock may be cut off from the fold, and there be no herd in the stalls, yet I will rejoice in the Lord. I will glory in the God of my salvation. The Lord God is my strength, and he makes my feet like deer's feet, and he will make me to walk in very high places. God has been so good.
2: He is good. He will continue to be good. And thank you for sharing.
1: Thank you for having me.

Life offers us so many detours in our life, some up mountains and some through the valleys. And if you're going through a valley in your life, we pray for you. We pray that you will turn to God in those valleys. Because sometimes you feel like you are alone and no one's there with you. And God is far away. But God is not far away. He is very close. And we pray that in those moments when you are in the dark, that you will cry out to God. Because He is there and He will answer. So we pray for you. And if you need any help, there's a number on the screen that you can call. And there is someone at the end of the line who will pray for you. And God bless you. Thank you for joining us today.